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0: Foundations can't be moved without destroying a building. If the foundation of this building we're in right now were moved, what would happen to the building? It would collapse. Now, you can move the building and put it on another foundation, but that foundation, it's there. Because foundations are secure. Because this nation, we know what the foundation is. It's all over the Constitution. It's all over the walls of the Jefferson Memorial, Lincoln Memorial. It's written throughout history. Regardless of what the politicians believe, regardless of what you and I attest to, truth is truth. The founding fathers built it on the truth of the Word of God. Everything about the laws of this land were taken from the Scripture, from Old Testament. They were right from the Old Testament books of the law. And so, you can't move away from that foundation without destroying the nation. And so this whole debate and argument over what's truth and what's not truth, the only truth that founded this nation, we left a country of tyranny for religious freedom to worship. And God's not afraid of who or how you worship, because He knows sooner or later, if you're truly seeking, you'll see Him. God's not insecure.
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Hey, happy Tuesday morning, everybody. It is September 15th. We're halfway through the month already. Can you believe it? We're into the second week of school and routine. Has it started to happen for you yet? Yeah, I know. It takes a minute. It takes a little bit to get there. Then we hit the routine. Then it's just like, yeah, it's second nature. We wake up, we go and we do what we got to do. And life is good. That was well done by David Leonard. Thanks for tuning in, guys. This is Scotty the Rocket Man here, of course. And it is time for the Joyride. So the Joyride is going to be bringing you the world's greatest music. So let's get right to it, because there's not much better than starting a Tuesday morning off with a little bit of upbeat, energetic tunes from the one, the only, the legend, Toby Mac. Lord, it feels good.

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0: 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That's better. 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

See, Sunday's coming. It may feel like Friday, but your Sunday is coming. It may feel like death. It may feel like defeat, but Sunday is coming. Just like the Lord rose again on the third day, good is coming for you. God is in control. He's on the throne. It may feel like Friday, but Sunday is coming. Take me home, we the kingdom. And before that, of course, the legendary Toby Mac kicking off that three in a row music flow. A little local legend here coming up now is Matt LaFay. Chris Pam's sissy friend of mine got some great tunes there. A little Canadian content heading your way. I Need You Now by Matt LaFay. Guys, give this guy some love. Find him on YouTube. Find him on Facebook. Great local artist. You've heard him here around this area a few times. And yeah, it's good to support those guys and gals nearby that are doing it. Matt, if you're listening, we appreciate you.

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0: just yet. Judas wanted Jesus to rise up and become an earthly king to overthrow the Romans and make the Roman oppression go away.
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0: That is good. That's not a bad desire. Oftentimes, the outcomes that we want, they're good. They're not bad desires. The problem is that Judas decided to do it his way, and he was only willing to accept an outcome that he thought was best, and he didn't pause and think that God could be doing something different and better. Different doesn't always mean bad. Different just means different. What Jesus's plan was, he was gonna rise up. He was gonna become a king. But he wasn't just after saving the people of the day. He was after eternal salvation. God's plan was so much bigger than what Judas could even fathom.
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Passion featuring Christian Stanfield here on the Joyride on this Tuesday morning. Scotty the Rocky Man bringing you the world's greatest in music. Your focus on the family minute. And before that, of course, that song there was just that good. Worth the Fight by Zonti. In before your Bible, your focus on the family ministry minute. And I have got a throwback here that, man, this takes me back to the Bible College days of the early to mid-90s and early 2000s. It's Bleach. Super good feeling.

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1: 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Jesus said, "I came that they may have life and have it more abundantly." 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At the Better Life Church, a better you is guaranteed.

If it was up to me, Ben Fuller featuring a little-known artist. They're nice of him to collaborate with her and give her a little bit of fame, share the wealth, share the encouragement. Carrie Underwood, have you heard of her? Great collaboration there. Guys, we're going to keep it rolling. I've got more and more great music taking you out of this 7 o'clock hour and getting you into the 8 o'clock hour. Man, here is Katie Nicole partnering with North Point Worship with her first hit that she had out there, and just a powerful prayer, a powerful ministry in music. It's Katie Nicole and North Point Worship. In Jesus' name, God of the impossible. Here's what we're going to do. We're going to pray this over you today, church listener. Whatever you're going through, whatever you're facing, we're going to pray in Jesus' name for healing, for redemption, for salvation into your world today. We love y'all.

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5: In the movie Supergirl, now on video, Kara Zor-El, better known as Supergirl, takes center stage. She's hardly a newcomer to DC fans, but for most of her history, Kara's been an earnest and empathetic advocate for the downtrodden, full of compassion and hope. Not so much here. This time, she's a drunken loner who cares little for others, but she gets roped into helping an orphaned young woman who's seeking revenge for her family's murder. Kara has some heroic moments, but her solo story is full of language, drinking, violence, and toilet humor. 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So we're giving Supergirl a 2.5 out of 5 for family friendliness. 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I'm Adam Holtz for Plugged In by Focus on the Family.

And the latest hit there by Breathe On It. Yeah, by Torrin Wells. That was Breathe On It coming in after the Plugged In movie, music, app, all the things review. the Plugged In review. There we go. The reviewer of all things. Good stuff there. Torrin Wells with his latest hit, Breathe On It. We're going to keep it rolling. We've got a collaboration here on the Joyride. Again, another collaboration. Artists working together. How awesome is that? It's Brandon Lake and Nick Jonas with their latest, The Author.

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0: Hi, I'm Dr. John Neufeld, and you're listening to Back to the Bible Canada's Bible Minute. In 1 John 2, verse 1, the apostle writes, "My little children, I am writing these things to you so that you may not sin. But if anyone does sin, we have an advocate with the Father, Jesus Christ the righteous." You know, John commands believers not to sin. No true believer would argue with that. But also, every true believer fails at it. Of course we ought to live pure lives, but our words, thoughts, and actions do fall short. 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John tells us not to. With the very same breath by which he tells us not to sin, notice, he also reminds us of our advocate when we do sin. Our guilt over our failures is covered by the grace of our loving Savior. 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
1: The Bible Ministry Minute with Dr. John Neufeld, just giving you a bit of a teaser of what you're going to be hearing tonight during the talk block, of course, in the evenings from Monday to Thursday, the spoken word with Back to the Bible with Dr. John Neufeld. Fighting for Me, wrapping up that three in a row music flow, Riley Clemens, Eve of a Miracle by the Afters, and of course, kicking off that three in a row music flow, a collaboration with Nick Jonas and Brandon Lake. That Brandon Lake guy, everything he touches turns to gold, and he is partnering with believers and non-believers and just bringing the light. I heard him say recently, he was sharing at a Christian Music Awards, and he says, guys, if this, your rooms that you're walking in are all lit up, get into some darker rooms. Go to where the light is not and share the light of Jesus Christ. And I love that challenge, that encouragement, because it's so easy to sometimes to just play safe and stay in our comfort zone and stay around our, all our Christian friends and, you know, not going, shining the light in the darkness. And that's what we're called to do. So good on Brandon Lake for doing that. I know another one of my favorite brands, Skillet, they do the same thing. They take the light of the gospel into the darkest places and concerts and festivals they can find. And they just, without any hesitation, share the gospel. And man, people have walked away from the adult film industry. People have walked away from just addictions and a number of different things because of hearing the gospel of Jesus Christ in a place they never expected they would. So God is good, and he is ready for you to take his light to the darkness. Great challenge there by Brandon Lake. Great challenge by John Cooper and a few, you know, lots of Christian artists out there kind of being the gospel, living the gospel. It's a beautiful, beautiful thing. Here is We Are Messengers, Faith, Hope, Love.

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That was wrapping up another Music Flow, Forrest Frank. Thankful. Coming up now, we've got music by Echo or Collect Assembly just around the corner on deck with their song Echo. But first, here's Peter Burton. So long.

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2: Your Joy 96.5 3-day forecast. Today we have a high of 21 with a 30% chance of showers. Overnight tonight, we cool down to a low of 8 with a 30% chance of rain. Tomorrow, sunny with a high of 20. Overnight, we have a low of 9 with clear skies. And Wednesday, sunny with a high of 24. Overnight, we have a low of 10 with clear skies. 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

That was Washed by Elevation Rhythm. It is a favorite song of mine. My name is Talia, and I am new to Joy FM. It is quite possible you haven't heard my voice before, and I am so excited to be with you guys this morning. I've got some great songs coming up. So up next is Not the End by Edward Rivera, and I'll be back in a bit.

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2: You know classic stoves and fireplaces, but trust me, we're so much more than stoves. In fact, people walk into our showroom all the time and say, wow, I had no idea

That was Growing Pains by Elevation Rhythm. And you know what? That song reminds me of starting new seasons and those areas where we have to grow. One of the most obvious in my life right now is the fact that school's just started up again, and I am walking around UNB campus looking for my classes without a clue where I'm going. And I was reminded the other day about how we have people around us that do know where they're going. They've been here longer than I have, and they're more familiar with that area of campus. And so maybe they know that this building connects to that building, or where do I go for this classroom? And our faith walk is very similar to that. We go through different seasons where we're not as familiar with this area and other people are, and we are able to ask them for insight and advice. And so God gives us his word, which is like directions. It's like a map, right? Like the Bible. But he also surrounds us with people that actually have advice and they might know where they're going. So if you're in a season right now, you don't really know which way to go, or you're not really comfortable with it, that's all right. Let's see if there are people around you who might be able to speak some insight, give you a little bit of direction. Anyway, I've got some more music for you coming up, and I'll be back in a little bit.

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that was We Live by Superchick. Coming up next is one of my favorite songs. I actually love KB so much. He's probably one of my all-time favorite artists, and he's featured in this song with Carly Ann Taylor. It's called Lifeline. Here you go.

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Hey, y'all, it's Talia, and you have been joining me this morning. I'm brand new to Joy FM, and I'm so excited to be here. But you know what I noticed? I don't have a name for this show segment yet. We've got the Joy Ride, we've got some other ones, and I need to come up with a name. I've also, the intro, I'm like, hey, y'all, I'm not Southern. It seems right, though. I'm enjoying the hey, y'all, we're going to keep it for now. And I've got some more music. I'm going to think about a name for this show, but we'll be back.

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0: But if we weren't, we'd still be the best. 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

y'all. It's Talia. And earlier we were talking a little bit about what to do when you're lost. I have been lost on campus at UMB more than once this week, and it has been very helpful for me to turn around, see some people that are around me, and ask, hey, do you know where this building is? And usually they're able to point me in the right direction. Now, this is very similar to what we go through in our faith lives. And so sometimes we find ourselves in a season where we don't really know what we're doing. We haven't really gone through this before. Where is God in this? Or maybe you're reading the Bible and you're just confused by this one passage, or you don't really understand what's up here. You have some God questions. And I just encourage you today that if you've got those questions, to find someone who has a little bit more experience. Maybe they've gone through this season before. Maybe they're your pastor or a friend or a coworker, and you can reach out to them and say, hey, I've got a God question for you. Do you want to tackle this together? And maybe they can show you the right direction to go in or show you some resources, because God has given us so many things to be able to understand him well. Some of them being his Bible, some of them being other people. And so I wonder who God has surrounded you with that might be able to give you some insight into your life. And maybe you can reach out and see what God has for you today. I've got some more music for you coming up. Here you go.

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That was Holding On, Praise God by John Reddick. Hey, y'all. My name's Talia, and I am trying to brainstorm a name for this 9 to 11 Monday to Friday.

Friday little show thing, I'm new to Joy FM. And so the options are endless. And I'm thinking, well, my dad brainstormed the idea of tea time with Talia, because people call me T instead of Talia. It's easier to pronounce. But I'm not a tea drinker. I don't play golf. So maybe it's an idea, maybe it's not. I'm going to think about it some more. We've got great music coming up for you. Here you go.

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Hey y'all, it's Talia, and we are nearing the end of the 9 to 11 little segment here. Still coming up with a name for it. I'm leaning towards Tea Time with Talia. We'll see how it goes. But as a leaving thought, as I depart, just a reminder to reach out. If you've got someone that has some spiritual seniority or experience that might understand things from a different perspective, if you feel a little bit lost or confused, sometimes God puts people around us who are able to direct us where to go. So I encourage you to have some courage, be brave, send a text or reach out to somebody that you know that might be able to guide you in the right direction. Or maybe it's just a God conversation. Anyway, I've got some good music for you, and I will be back tomorrow.

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1: Your Joy 96.5 3-day forecast. Today we have a high of 21 with a 30% chance of showers. Overnight tonight, we cool down to a low of 8 with a 30% chance of rain. Tomorrow, sunny with a high of 20. Overnight, we have a low of 9 with clear

skies. And Wednesday, sunny with a high of 24. Overnight, we have a low of 10 with clear skies. 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
1: Hey, welcome to the Joyride Midday Edition. That was good. I'm just grateful. Chandler Moore coming up now. Good day, Forrest Frank. Come hang out with me for the next couple of hours. We're going to have so much fun right here on the Joyride Noon Edition.
2: Okay. I'm about to have-

0: And coming up a little later in the show, in the 12 o'clock hour, we have a replay of the interview with Brandon Brewer. The day that we originally played it, it kind of cut out on us. So we want to make sure that it gets in so you can hear it. So that's coming up in the 12 o'clock hour. Amy's going to join and do that interview. So don't go anywhere in the 12. We're going to have a lot of fun. It's a great testimony. I can't wait for you to hear it.
1: 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I walk through the valley, what should I want? Sometimes the mortgage ain't feasible.

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That was Nate Smith with Prey right here on the Joyride. So I was driving downtown this morning on my way to work, and I noticed all of Queen Street is completely blocked off in anticipation for the annual Harvest Music Festival. I saw all the tents are up, everything's going. And let me tell you, it is such a great time to go down there and just enjoy the street atmosphere. They have tons of food trucks. One of my favorites, I saw Jet Puff Pie is going to be there. But let me tell you, there is one from St. John last year, and I'm really hoping they're coming back. And it was Asian place. I think it was called Best Asian Cuisine. And I had gotten it, and it is so good. And I had gone down like 3 times last year just to get it. One of my favorite things about the Harvest Music Festival is taking part of the food trucks, enjoying the atmosphere, seeing people you know walking around. I would love to know, are you going to do it or are you staying clear? Maybe you're one of those people that just stay clear. Coming up now, Just As You Are, Ryan Stevenson, right here on the Joyride.

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0: Coming up now, Heaven in the Real World, Stephen Curtis Chapman. Great throwback right here on the Joyride.

Joy 96.5, that was Room for You. We are messengers right here on the Joyride. Hey, coming up in about 15 minutes, we're going to be talking with Brandon Brewer about his testimony. Amy is going to be coming to do that interview in the 12 o'clock hour. So don't go anywhere. Come enjoy your lunch and hear a great testimony of how God is working in Brandon's life. Coming up now, Hard Place, Jay King. I will see you tomorrow morning. Enjoy the interview in the 12 o'clock hour.

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0: September is a month to celebrate, connect, and praise at our multicultural Praise Chapel Fredericton. 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
2: 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Today we have a high of 21 with a 30% chance of showers. Overnight tonight we cool down to a low of 8 with a 30% chance of rain. Tomorrow sunny with a high of 20. Overnight we have a low of 9 with clear skies. And Wednesday sunny with a high of 24. Overnight we have a low of 10 with clear skies. 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

0: Welcome to the Joyride with Amy, and I'm here with my dear friend, the much-awaited Mr. Brandon Brewer, who doesn't need any kind of intro. I know many of you know him from all kinds of different places out here in our town and around New Brunswick and probably around the world, actually, for his incredible boxing, which we'll get into. But yeah, Brandon has a really intriguing story, and when I seen it kind of unfolding on social media, I said I had to get my dear friend Brandon in. We had known each other. We grew up in the same town, not the same time, but same town. And yeah, and then he went into the boxing career. That's kind of where I started to know Brandon and follow him. But Brandon then got into real estate, and that was the same as me. So our paths have certainly crossed, and over the years, especially now, I've been following him closely on social media and seeing what's happening. And I cannot wait to share all those good things with you and unpack it with Mr. Brandon. So on that note, without further ado, welcome, Brandon.
1: Thanks for having me. I appreciate it. It's nice to be here.
0: It's really nice to have you. And I would like to kind of follow a little trail for everybody so they can kind of understand who Brandon is. We'll start at the beginning of when you were a young fella growing up in, you know, as we call it, God's country.
1: That's right. That's right. In Prince William / Dumfries area, just on the other side of King's Landing from here. And yeah, went in Aquac High and... Yeah, it came from a very blue-collar family. My mother, my father, everybody's hard workers on both sides. And wherever I went, I was seen to be cutting wood. And everybody in my family cuts wood. Mm-hmm. And from home of the world's largest axe. So...
0: Yeah. Makes total sense.
1: Yeah, it kind of does. It kind of does.
0: Yeah, my dad worked at the mill for 50 years. Was your dad one of the ones that worked at the mill as well?
1: No, he was out in the woods sending the wood. He was cutting the trees down and sending it to the mill.
0: So, yeah. It seems to be a big thing in our area. So, I mean, it makes total sense. And then growing up, it was your family dynamic. You had how many siblings?
1: So my family's kind of broken up a little bit. I have one full sister who's a year older and two half-brothers. One same mom, one same dad, and they're both 4 years younger than me.
0: So. Oh, wow. Yeah. Are you guys still close?
1: Oh yeah, very much so. Very much so. I talked to everybody. I talked to my sister last night and, talked to my brothers weekly. So
0: that's good. Awesome. Yeah. And as, a growing up, were you a tight family? Were you guys close to, how was things with your youth?
1: Youth was a little crazy. You know, I have tremendous parents. I truly do. You know, I came from a broken home so it was a bit hectic at times. You know, we all still talk and we all still get along, so it couldn't have been that bad.
0: There you go. Exactly. Yeah, makes you stronger in the end,
1: absolutely.
0: Right? Absolutely. You develop through those things. So then kind of take us in. So we know now where you come from and kind of a little bit about your family dynamics. Tell us a little bit about those younger years, kind of like through the teens into the early 20s and 30s. Where did you go? What happened next?
1: You know, like I was a young kid who had a lot of energy. I played a lot of sports. I couldn't play enough sports, really. My amazing mother took me everywhere. I was always outside. I just always active. When I was 14, I was turning 14 this year, I guess. And I lost a best friend of mine, Teddy Hoy, and rest in peace. And that was kind of a turning point in my life, I guess. You're 13, 14 years old. You have all these emotions, but you don't know how to deal with them. Yeah. So
0: then what happened with that?
1: At the time, I was kind of, I spent some time living with my grandmother in summers. And, she had always read the Bible to me. She always took me to church. And I just kind of, I kind of leaned into God. Never Jesus at the time. I didn't really understand. Like, I wasn't a young kid. I never read the Bible, but I did listen to my grandmother when she spoke. So, I always kind of had a good relationship with God. I was open to the idea, and I always prayed. And especially when you go through hard times, you know, that's where we find God. Most people don't find God in a church. They find God in the darkest lonely places.
0: Yeah. So with that, were you raised, was it just grandma that took you to church, or was it a family thing that your parents went to?
1: My mother's parents, they went to church as well. Mom, we didn't really go to church, though we'd go every Christmas, mm-hmm. you know, and it's not that we were against it. It's just...
0: It wasn't a routine.
1: Yeah. A lot of sports.
0: Yeah.
1: Everybody's working. Yes. So it was hard to get there sometimes.
0: Hard to squeeze it in, yeah. So Grammy kind of played that role of the spiritual leader in your life at that time.
1: Yeah. Yeah, absolutely.
0: Yeah. So when you went through that hard time, that's when you kind of leaned into it. And what age was that?
1: Around 14.
0: Okay. Yeah. And so after that, where did you kind of go from there? You got through high school, got through those tough years.
1: I got through high school. Graduated in 2002, and I went to university. I moved to Fredericton, went to university for 3.5 years, and kind of a tough time because when I graduated, my mom and my stepdad had split. Mm. And so it was kind of a challenging time. And then I move out 17, go live in Fredericton. Mm. You know, good luck, young fella.
0: Right? There you go. You know,
1: and it was
0: just... The way it used to be at 17. I was the same.
1: Yeah. And, you know, so it wasn't the best time maybe for me to go to school. And it took me 3.5 years of an engineering degree to build up enough courage to say, hey, this is not what I want to do, and I need something different.
0: Wow. Well, I'm so excited to hear what's next, but we are at the time here to turn on some music again for the listening folks, but definitely stay tuned. We're coming back with Brandon. We're going to pick up where we left off. We're going to hear about the 20s and 30s, and then we're going to continue on this journey with Mr. Brandon.

0: Welcome back to the Joyride. We're here with my dear friend Brandon Brewer, and we've been diving in. If you missed the first set, Brandon started to tell us a little bit about his life in the younger years, growing up in Nakawik, in the big town of Nakawik, and some of the things about his family dynamics and the impact that his grandmother had on his life and his spiritual life at that time. And we left off just before the end of that set, where he had went to university. He was there for 3.5 years, and he was saying that he knew that that wasn't the right path. So we're going to pick up right there on that note, Mr. Brandon, and we'll carry on from there.
1: Yeah, so I joined the reserves. I joined the military, and I did that for a few years. And one thing about me is I have ADHD. I do. So everything that I do is usually all or nothing. You know, I'm a very extreme individual. So once I got in the military, I was, you should go GATF, should go Special Forces. Like, if you're going to do this, let's go all the way. And so I started kind of diving into it. And it was during the years that the Afghan War, the Iraq War, everything was going on over in the Middle East. And I just, like I said, I've always maintained a conversation with God. And I remember asking him for a sign. Like, do I do this? Do I go all in? And I had a dream that I went to war and I came back and I went from the extreme intensity of war to come back to a normal life, and I couldn't find peace. Mm-hmm. I wanted to go back to war because it was exciting. It was, I felt like I had a purpose, you know, and, in my dream, that was the struggle. And I took that as a sign. Mm-hmm. And I truly did. I took that as a sign because life was, just because I quit university and went to the military, life wasn't, you know, roses on the outside. Mm-hmm. I was doing a lot of partying, a lot of drinking, getting some fights. And so I took that dream as kind of a sign. And I remember exactly where I was crying, as, you know, asking God for a sign. And I got a sign. I was sitting on a bank down by the Woodstock Road, and along by the shore, I said, God, am I supposed to do this boxing thing? And the moment I asked, the fish jumped up out of the water. Maybe you see fish jump all the time, but I'm telling you, like, the fish about 5 feet away from shore, and it was at least foot and a half, and it came out, and it was almost like it paused in the air. So I saw the full everything of the fish. Mm-hmm. And then back down. And I was like, it was instant the moment I asked it. So I was like, I got to do this. I got to explore this boxing thing. And it just took off from there.
0: Wow. And that's how the rest is history as they say, right? Yeah. So you started out and you started immediately winning in boxing, right? Like, you just shot to the top right out the beginning.
1: Yeah, I had 9 amateur fights. And I had my first fight when I was 24. And I had 9 amateur. And then I said, you know, if I'm going to go all in, because I'm an extremist. Mm-hmm. And so I was like, okay, I got to turn pro and I got to make a run for this. And I think I went 4-0, and then I had a draw, and I took that draw because I was kind of tired in the fight because I roofed in a house the day before weigh-in. So that was the pivoting moment that made me quit my job and go all in as a pro and try to sacrifice everything. And then I went on a 17-18 fight win streak. So
0: wow.
1: I
0: think it's incredible.
1: Yeah.
0: What a journey. And you've won several awards with your boxing, right?
1: I've won 2 Canadian championships. I won a North American international WBC intercontinental. A few.
0: Lost track. But it's an incredible journey that you've been on. And you use that as well in some of your other careers. I know when you went into real estate, you guys had kind of used that and your wood.
1: Yeah.
0: So it's been quite the thing. So in your 20s and into your early 30s is probably when early 20s, mid-20s, is that when the boxing thing really?
1: Yeah, 24 is when I had my 24. First one.
0: Yeah, and then you went on through until now, present day. You were just boxing last night again.
1: Yeah,
0: still going at it. It's
1: still
0: great.
1: Still going at it.
0: It's a lot of years in boxing.
1: Yeah, it is. Boxing, it's been good to me. It really has. Like, boxing has, you know, when you're in the gym every night, you're looking in the mirror and you're looking for imperfections to try to be, you know, how can I be better? Where are, oh, my hand needs to be up, or you know, and that you do that every night in the mirror, that translates into life. You start kind of trying to, oh, I need to be a little bit better at this, or I could be a little bit better at this. It, you know, Teddy Atlas called it the chamber of truth. You know, and it holds you accountable. So,
0: and you had talked the first time that we came in, we had a little sit down and a chat about this journey. And you were saying in that period, it kind of drove you into this, how many likes and shares, all that stuff that you kind of, do you want to touch on a little bit of how you got into that headspace? Yeah.
1: Well, the thing is, when I went after this boxing thing, I felt like I was walking away from a lot of things. Like, I walked away from finishing my engineering degree. I was accepted to be a powerline tech. I was in the military. Like, I walked away to give everything to boxing. Mm. And I said to myself, you can't box forever. I know that. And once I retire, I'm left with what? There's no certificate. I didn't finish my degree. Like, I walked away from a lot of things, so I said to myself, okay, you better build a brand to be able to stand on when you're done and financially take care of yourself and your family. So it became that. And I think I was 17-0 at the time and was finally allowed to fight in Fredericton. And that was the moment I just capitalized on building a brand locally to... You know, when you say likes and shares, I would post something, like say we were promoting a show at the Aiken Center, I would post something. And of course, that's this is natural how you build your business. I need as many likes. Mm-hmm. You need people to interact.
0: Yes.
1: So it's all about the algorithms. And okay, I'll do this. Oh, got more likes. Okay, perfect. More views. Perfect. So you build that and to build your brand. But personally... That is going to be the death of you.
0: Right.
1: To start caring about the outward validation.
0: And that stuck with me. The last time we talked, Brandon was saying that that really was a thing when he was going into his dark place, which we're going to get there. That was one of the components was that was kind of like the internal.
1: Yeah.
0: That was unsettling for you because you felt like you always were looking at that external, right?
1: Yeah, so, absolutely. And then you build this image of what
0: success
1: you have become in everybody's eyes, and then you try to maintain that.
0: And then you got to figure out, well, what about the inside? Where, who's Brandon?
1: That's it. That is it.
0: And so when you were going through this process, where did it go from? Because you're getting great success. You still are with your boxing. You're still at the top of your game. You're still holding on after all these years. Where was the period where you went into the dark space?
1: It was kind of a process over some time. When I first started, when I got my real estate license, it was the beginning of the downfall because I got my real estate license because somebody didn't think that I could, and I wanted to prove to everybody that I was more than just a boxer.
0: Right.
1: You know, and the thing is, when I sold out the Aiken Center, and I got so much attention, like the amount of attention I had, the provincial government coming at me. I had all the politicians coming at me. I had all the who's who, I guess what you would, you know, the locally known people coming out and congratulating me. Everybody coming out. I didn't think I paid for a meal for months. You know, I had three or four different burgers and breakfasts and you
0: and
1: know,
0: you still maintained your boxing figure. Don't tell all us ladies that, we're jealous.
1: Well, no, I mean, like they had them named after me locally. That

0: Everybody's just trying to help.
1: Yes. But then you can get lost in it.
0: You got lost. You get lost and you get too many voices around you. Yes. And
1: you can't hear you stop listening
0: to God.
1: That's right. Can't hear the still small voice inside. Yeah. So you were telling me earlier, but I think I'm going to have to come back because this set went longer. I could talk to you for days. Apparently, like we're already at the 10-minute mark. So we're going to come right back and then we're going to talk about the moment when Brandon went into the real dark space and kind of a little bit about that. So you don't want to miss this next segment.
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0: All right, welcome back. And we are here with my dear friend, Brandon. If you missed the first couple of sets, boy, we are digging into an incredible story of Brandon's life. So now we're kind of caught up to where we left off on the last one, was Brandon was talking about where things started to, not on the external necessarily, because I think everybody looking at Brandon's life always seen the success when you were looking at the boxing and you were looking at his career in real estate. It always looked great. But Brandon just started to touch on where he was kind of going off the rails in his own world, and I'll let him tell that in his own words. So go ahead, Brandon.
1: Well, I mean, you know, as the promoter, I think we ended up doing about 7 shows, and it just kind of breaking me down, and where I started to get, I started studying for my real estate license, and I took some time off. When I started studying for my real estate license, I took some time off from boxing because my whole right arm went numb. Okay, and wow. I'll touch on that. There's a reason I said that. It was my right shoulder, my right chest. Mm. And it went completely numb for about 9 months. And so I took some time off, got my real estate license, did that. And then COVID came, you know. And when COVID came, it was hard for us all. Mm. Like, go lock us all in a cage. Yeah. And then, you know,

0: feed us a bunch of things that
1: it's not good, especially when you're
0: And it I remember at one point I was, man, I was on SSRIs. I was depressed. I had an Ativan in case I got really anxious. I had sleeping pills. I was back and forth on medication for ADHD, trying to get it right. Like, I didn't, because I didn't know I had ADHD until COVID. I paid like $3,000 just to get tested because I didn't know what was going on. I couldn't focus. I was struggling. And then just my going through a rough patch in a relationship, and I just found myself started drinking, started smoking a lot of weed, kind of indulging in food. And I just kind of lost myself. And, you know, to the point where, like, I was, I remember being down some dirt, down a dirt road, and I had a gun, and I put the gun in my mouth. And here's the thing, I'll state this. I would never kill myself, but I'm an extremist. So go right to the edge to face life or death. And the moment I did that, I saw this, I closed my eyes when I did it, and I saw this bright light, and it was, and then from the light came the, came across, and then I could see myself, and my right shoulder was just glowing, just glowing. And then the words in my tattoo started vibrating. It says Castus Superbia. It means boxing pride. And it was immediately, I was like, the pride. It's the pride.
1: Wow.
0: Why did Satan get kicked out of heaven? Because it was pride.
1: Wow.
0: And it was immediate where I was like, I need to watch the Passion of the Christ. I've never been in Jesus. I've spoke to God. No, we all do. Spoke to God, spoke to past grandparents, friends that had passed, you know, but I'd never done my research on Jesus. And I was like, I need to, like, I get this feeling like, it's like, you got to watch the Passion of the Christ and you got to study Jesus.
1: Wow.
0: And I went home. I watched it. The thing is with the Passion of the Christ, you have to watch, you have to read it, you know, and which is good because it keeps you
1: attention,
0: you know, and it was
1: so powerful.
0: I didn't know. Yeah.
1: Wow. So after that, thank you. That is so powerful. And like, it's not my first time I'm hearing it. Like, he came in and shared it. Oh no, the video is gone. Right. We were recording, but, yeah, Brandon had come in and shared that with me, and it's just as powerful this time, as it was last time. So thank you so much, Brandon, for that. And, yeah, just incredible to hear that story. And so when we come back, we're going to hear what happened after that point. And just, yeah, stick around. That was so powerful. I cannot wait to hear where we went from there.

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1: What is it like to lose everything in a day?
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3: 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She's hardly a newcomer to DC fans, but for most of her history, Kara's been an earnest and empathetic advocate for the downtrodden, full of compassion and hope. Not so much here. This time, she's a drunken loner who cares little for others, but she gets roped into helping an orphan young woman who's seeking revenge for her family's murder. Kara has some heroic moments, but her solo story is full of language, drinking, violence, and toilet humor. 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I'm Adam Holtz for Plugged In by Focus on the Family.

0: Welcome back. And we are back with my dear friend, Brandon. And just before we went to the break, we started to kind of touch on where Brandon was in his life. He was looking successful on the outside. He had everything going with his boxing. He had amazing things happening in real estate. There was lots of things going on in Brandon's world. And on for all of us looking on, it looked really fantastic. But Brandon did tell me a little bit earlier, he was touching on how the things started to fall apart and kind of derail on the inside. So I'll let Brandon take over from there.
1: I'll track back to when I got my real estate license. I took some time off from boxing because as soon as I started studying for my real estate license, I got this pain in my right shoulder, and my whole right arm and my whole right side, basically from the waist up, went numb for 8 or 9 months. And then I got my real estate license. I eventually got it fixed, and it was just a nerve issue, but I couldn't understand why it was, so painful when there wasn't one exact thing that happened. But I'll touch base back on that in a second. Mm. Got my real estate license, did that for a few years. And then, COVID hit. And when COVID hit, I mean, it was hard for all of us to, kind of lock us up. And we didn't really know, 2 weeks to flatten the curve. And then mm-hmm. here we are.
0: Right.
1: But life was challenging. I at that point, I paid a psychologist to find out that I had ADHD. Mm-hmm. So I was trying to, I was on ADHD medication, trying to get those right. I was on SSRIs, I was on Ativan, and I was on sleeping pills. I was just a mess, just a mess. And I started drinking. I started smoking a lot of weed, just overindulging. I remember being down a dirt road one night and just in a bad state. And I remember I would never kill myself. I'd never kill myself, mm-hmm. but I'm an extremist. I'm an extremist. Look what I do. I cut trees in a box. Like mm-hmm. I like to face death. And I took a gun and I put it in my mouth and I closed my eyes. And again, I would never kill myself. But I like to go to the edge, and I want to face death. And when I close my eyes, I saw this bright light, and I can't even explain it with words. It was the most beautiful feeling that I'd ever seen. And then a cross emerges out of it. And then this is an out-of-body experience. So when the cross emerges out of it, I see myself. It comes to an image of myself, and on my right shoulder, exactly where the pain was years before that, was the words Castu Superbia, my tattoo. It was just radiating. Castu Superbia means boxing pride. Mm. And then it just zoomed in on the pride. Mm. And immediately I was like, oh my. Pride is the reason pride's the action of why Satan got kicked out of heaven. Mm. It's a worst, one of the worst sins, and I immediately got this feeling I have to watch A Passion of the Christ. Mm. I've never been a person who followed Jesus. I always followed God. Mm-hmm. I always, I had open heart and open mind to God. I had conversations with him when I was younger, and I had conversations with my friends who had passed away and my grandparents, and I always had this open idea of having faith, but I never studied Jesus. Mm. And I went home and I watched Passion of the Christ, and when you watch Passion of the Christ, you have to pay attention because it's in caption, you have to read it. Mm-hmm. And it was an immediate understanding of life.
0: Wow.
1: And it was, I can't even explain it. It was like, oh my goodness. Mm. I understand now.
0: Wow. And it's so powerful. Yeah. And like, this is not the first time I heard it. We had sat down before and Brandon had shared this with me, and I was in goosebumps when he told me the first time. And again, now here I am in goosebumps again. So just as powerful the second time around. But stick around. We're going to have Brandon come back. When we come back, we're going to talk about where Brandon is now, what happened after that moment, after the Passion of Christ. So you don't want to miss out. Come on back.

0: Welcome back. I'm here with my wonderful friend, Brandon, and he is just sharing some powerful parts of his story. The last set, if you missed it, was so incredible. And by the way, we will have this on video. We're going to have this on our podcast on Spotify. So you're going to be able to find it in different places, and it will definitely be worth your time to tune in and listen to his incredible story. So that last set that Brandon was sharing was his dark space and kind of what happened in that dark space, how God came to him. And what he said was he felt he had to go home and watch The Passion of the Christ. So after The Passion of Christ, after you watched that, Brandon, what was next? What was the next thing that happened?
1: Well, that moment, you know, when I saw my tattoo radiate and all those, you know, those dots align for me. And it was like pride. So I looked at the seven deadly sins. I mean, I grew up in the 90s. You remember the movie Seven? Mm-hmm. Mm-hmm. And so I looked at the seven deadly sins, and number one being pride, mm-hmm. you know, and then lust, and then wrath, and then envy, you know, and sloth and all these. And I was doing every single one of them. Mm. I was doing every single one of them. Like, I can humbly admit that, mm-hmm. you know, and I freely admit that, because it frees me when I can. Mm. You know, I was lustful. I remember, you know, during those dark times, wrath being one of them. I was having nightmares and dreams of how to get people back who had wronged me in my life.
0: Wow.
1: You know, just stealing my energy. I heard a quote one time, Johnny Depp said, "Why hate people? If you hate them, it means you care." Mm. I'd rather not.
0: There you go.
1: You know, I'm not going to give my power or my energy away from that. So,
0: mm-hmm. Agreed. Wow. So you kind of seen that clearly in that after watching The Passion of the Christ, you've seen it so clearly. You were saying that your life was so full of the seven deadly sins. So you mentioned as well that you had called Justin. And was that kind of shortly after watching that video? And when I say Justin, sorry for those watching, Pastor Justin from Hope City.
1: Yeah, I started going back to Hope City, and I remember going one Sunday, and it was a baptism, and there was like 23 people there, and wow. It was beautiful, and it was amazing, and I was so grateful to be able to experience that, because it just drew me a little bit closer. But the one thing about me is, like, it's felt like my life has been a little bit in the spotlight, and so I didn't want to get baptized at church in front of it.
0: You wanted it to be between you and God.
1: I wanted it between me and Jesus. Mm-hmm. And, you know, so I reached out to Justin. I've known Justin since I went to a youth camp when I was a youth event. I think I was 15 maybe. And yes. I met him and Paige there, yes. And they're wonderful people, and kind of kept that, you know, relationship from a distance. But so I reached out to him. I said, "Can you baptize me? But can we do it on a quiet night?" And he said, "Absolutely." Mm. And Justin's so good. He does so many amazing things for so many people, and I was just so grateful, you know, that he would. And yeah.
0: Mm. That's incredible. So then you had the baptism, and it was the way that you had wanted, right? So,
1: yeah, yeah. I went to a prayer night on Wednesday night, and he just come out, you know, come, we'll do it after. And it was incredible. Like, I can't even explain it. You right. know, it's a...
0: There's a peace, right?
1: It
0: peace
1: was... That passes. It removed yeah. all the layers that we build on us.
0: Wow. That, so yeah. powerful, right? Yeah. And it's so true, right? And that peace that passes all understanding, and it's incredible. So when we come back, we're going to wrap it up with our time with Brandon. What a blessing it's been to have Brandon here. We're going to allow him to leave us with a little word of wisdom for those people who might be struggling. So stick around. Come back.

0: Welcome back. We are here with Brandon, and this is our last set with him. I'm a little sad. It seemed to fly by, although we could just talk forever, it seems like. So he's like having a brother from another mother. It's been wonderful. But yes, Brandon was just telling us about the baptism and his journey through all the things he went through in life, where he was living the seven deadly sins and then to the point where he was in baptism. So what an incredible journey we've been on. And what I wanted to do in this last segment is just allow Brandon to talk to those people who may be out there in a dark time like he was that night in the truck, and maybe just impart some words of wisdom for those people listening.
1: Here's the thing. When I say the word Jesus, people think religion. And that's the unfortunate thing, because as you learn about Jesus, you realize that the religious leaders and political leaders were the ones who killed him. Mm-hmm. I'm not a religious person. I believe in energy, and I'm a spiritual person. Mm-hmm. And Jesus didn't come here to start a religion. He came here to teach us a way to live, mm-hmm. become spiritually, stop us from spiritual death. Mm-hmm. He wants us to separate ourselves from our egos, you know, and serve him, mm-hmm. not serve the ego. When you serve the ego, you'll end up down the roads of the sins, and you'll end up hurting a lot of people. Mm-hmm. Including yourself. And then you'll look in the mirror and be like, I don't even know who I am anymore. Mm. The goal in this life is to get back to the energy that you were when you were first born, before the washing machine of life threw you around and smashed you up.
0: That's right.
1: But the more you study Jesus, the more you remove those layers humbly and with compassion. I would recommend watching the show The Chosen. Mm. You can download the app for free and you can watch it for free.
0: Yes.
1: The Chosen.
0: Amazing.
1: And learn the life of Jesus Christ.
0: Wow. Brandon, you have been an inspiration to me to watch your journey on social media. So please keep doing what you're doing out there. But also just to hear it in person. It's been so powerful. And I hope that this time with Brandon has helped those people out there maybe going through a similar path that Brandon had. So Brandon, thank you so much for coming and joining us. It's been a blast.
1: Oh, thank you for having me. I appreciate it. It's so good to see you.
0: You too. Well, guys, enjoy the next set of music and have a wonderful, joy-filled day.
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8: Your Joy 96.5 3-day forecast. Today we have sunny skies with a high of 20. Overnight tonight we cool down to a low of 7 with a few clouds. Tomorrow mainly sunny with a high of 22. Overnight we have a low of 10 with clear skies. And Thursday a high of 22 with a mix of sun and cloud. Overnight we have a low of 13 with a 60% chance of showers. 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

the bass. But I was called to that projector at a very young age. My gifting isn't music, but I'm still in the band. I rock the overhead projector.

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0: When I was a teenager, a friend painted my portrait and submitted it for a class assignment. He received a C-. The instructor said the proportions are incorrect. The head is too big, the shoulders too narrow, the ears are enormous. So my friend took me in to see his art instructor. The teacher took one look at me and said, "Okay, A-. Well, this never happened. But there have been plenty of events in my life that have threatened to steal my sense of humor. Joy suckers come knocking every day, don't they? The Bible calls the story of Jesus good news of great joy. If that joy is missing, would you reflect on just how good the good news is? You are forgiven and loved, a child of the King, even if, like me, you have a face for radio.
1: 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Laugh Again. Truth bringing laughter to life.

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1: 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Today we have sunny skies with a high of 20. Overnight tonight we cool down to a low of 7 with a few clouds. Tomorrow mainly sunny with a high of 22. Overnight we have a low of 10 with clear skies. And Thursday a high of 22 with a mix of sun and cloud. Overnight we have a low of 13 with a 60% chance of showers. 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
2: Well, happy Tuesday, Fredericton. It is 4 o'clock. I'm Jody, and welcome in to The Drive on Joy 96.5. We have made it past Monday, so that's something, right? We're in the groove, coasting through the week together. At least I hope you are. But I've got a fantastic high energy playlist ready to help you power through the rest of your day, the rest of your errand running, and transition you into what I hope can be a relaxing evening for you. So leave the stress in the rearview mirror, everyone. Grab your favorite beverage and turn up. And we're going to have a great afternoon cruise together, right? How's your Tuesday treating you so far? I hope great. I hope this is just the cherry on top. All right, we got a song from Seth Schulitter and Joe L. Barnes. This is Road Less Traveled.

Well, that was Brandon Lake with Count 'Em. And you are listening to The Drive with Jodes. It's Tuesday here on The Drive. I'm Jody. So earlier this month, I was talking all about the new fall drinks at Starbucks. And I was really excited about this new beverage called the Chider. So it's chai tea or chai mixed with what I thought was going to be apple cider. Because Starbucks used to have apple cider. So I finally got around to trying the chider. Now, full disclosure, like I said, I was expecting warm apple cider, chai spices. That was the vibe I was expecting. So when I ordered it, I realized that this drink is made with their strawberry acai refresher. And I saw somebody online actually describe it as trying to make apple juice entirely from memory. And honestly, that is pretty spot on. It was okay. It definitely wasn't one that I'm going to buy again. But real fresh apple cider is just unbeatable, in my opinion. But have you tried the chider? Are you liking it? I don't know. It's kind of worth it just to try. I don't know if it's worth it. But, you know, if you're curious like I am, let me know if you've tried it and if you enjoy the taste. It's weird because it doesn't taste like strawberry. It does sort of taste like somebody, like apple juice breathed in the same room as this drink or something. I don't know how if that makes any sense. All right, let's jump back into some music now. It's enough blabbing on from me. We got Chandler Moore and God, I'm Just Grateful.

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3: Muhammad is still in his tomb, and Joseph Smith is still in his tomb, and Buddha is still in his tomb, and Confucius is still in his tomb, but there is one man

perfectly. That was Micah Tyler with Perfectly, and I'm excited. It's that time of day again. It is time for trivia here on The Drive with Jodes. It's time to flex your brain cells. So dial in, lock in, whatever you need to do, and I hope you can sweep all three of these fresh questions today. So without further ado, let's play. Question number one. Which breakout worship artist took over radio waves in 2022 with his emotional hit single, Gratitude, after co-writing stadium anthems like Graves into Gardens? Question number two. Which classic Christian band, originally formed in 1979 in Pasadena, Texas, became famous for acoustic-driven vocal harmonies on anthems like Undivided, long before later lineup changes? And question number three, which powerhouse female vocalist released a smash hit called Bleed the Same alongside Toby Mac and Kirk Franklin? Lock in your guesses, everyone. I'm going to play a few songs. I'll be back after the break in just a few minutes with the answers. Best of luck. We got Young Presley and Nikita now with Psalm 130.

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4: That was Third Day with Mountain of God, and we're back. That's the wrong sound cue. With the answers to my Drive with Toads trivia segment. Hey, you got to live it up. It's Tuesday, right? But we're back. We're going to see how smart you were today. So the first question was all about a worship leader who wrote that hit song, Gratitude, and also co-wrote a song, Graves into Gardens. That is, of course, Brandon Lake. Now, this is the one that I think is going to be a little more tricky, which classic Christian band originally formed in 1979 in Pasadena, Texas, became famous for acoustic-driven vocal harmonies on anthems like Undivided. Well, the Texas form vocal trio behind those classic 80s and 90s radio hits was the band First Call. And answer number three, which powerhouse singer brought us Bleed the Same with Kirk Franklin and Toby Mac? That is, of course, the one and only Mandisa. So whether you scored a perfect three today, maybe you just picked up a fun piece of music history, I am so glad that you played along with me today. Hope you learned something cool to share with a friend. Maybe you didn't know who First Call was. Well, now you do. They're a group from Pasadena, Texas, 1979. Undivided and an original recordings written for contemporary radio. They actually won Dove Awards. So if you didn't know, now you know. All right, we're going to jump into my favorite band right now. This is Need to Breathe, one of my favorite bands, with A Long Surrender. This is-

0: Judas wanted Jesus to rise up and become an earthly king to overthrow the Romans and make the Roman oppression go away.
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0: That is good. That's not a bad desire. Oftentimes, the outcomes that we want, they're good. They're not bad desires. The problem is that Judas decided to do it his way, and he was only willing to accept an outcome that he thought was best, and he didn't pause and think that God could be doing something different and better. Different doesn't always mean bad. Different just means different. What Jesus's plan was, he was going to rise up. He was going to become a king, but he wasn't just after saving the people of the day. He was after eternal salvation. God's plan was so much bigger than what Judas could even fathom.
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1: 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Today we have sunny skies with a high of 20. Overnight tonight we cool down to a low of 7 with a few clouds. Tomorrow mainly sunny with a high of 22. Overnight we have a low of 10 with clear skies. And Thursday a high of 22 with a mix of sun and cloud. Overnight we have a low of 13 with a 60% chance of showers. 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
5: 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She's hardly a newcomer to DC fans, but for most of her history, Kara's been an earnest and empathetic advocate for the downtrodden, full of compassion and hope. Not so much here. This time, she's a drunken loner who cares little for others, but she gets roped into helping an orphan young woman who's seeking revenge for her family's murder. Kara has some heroic moments, but her solo story is full of language, drinking, violence, and toilet humor. 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I'm Adam Holtz for Plugged In by Focus on the Family.
6: 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It's 5 o'clock. I am Jody. And of course, you're listening to The Drive with Jodes. We are right in the thick of it. It's post-work time. City's on the move. If your day threw maybe a few curveballs at you, maybe your brain's running on low bat, consider this your official cue to take a deep breath, unwind. I got the first block of music coming up to refresh your spirit, keep your energy high all the way home, so stay tuned. All right, we're going to kick it off with Jamie McDonald and Ain't No Way.

That was Elevation Rhythm with Over and Over. Well, thanks so much for being here on The Drive with Jodes. I'm Jody. So if you're looking for a fun autumn day with the family, you've got to check out the Hunter Brothers Corn Maze up in Florenceville. And every year they carve an incredible design into their massive cornfield. And I thought it was so cool. This year's maze features our very own hockey legend, Marie-Philippe Poulin, a.k.a. Captain Canada, of course. And you can see aerial photos of it online. It's unbelievable. I don't even know how they do it. I was looking at it the other day. I was like, how do they, like, cut the corn down? I mean, obviously, it's like some kind of software or, like, program. But then they, like, cut the corn down. It looks like Marie-Philippe Poulin. Like, it really does look like her. But, yeah, what a cool and, I think, uniquely Atlantic Canadian way to honor one of Canada's absolute best athletes. So will you be navigating any corn mazes this fall? Maybe the Captain Canada one? Sounds like it'd be pretty cool. All right, we got Living Water up next by Kane on The Drive.

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That was Chris Tomlin with How Great Is Our God. And just dropping a little positivity into your afternoon commute today as you make your way home. Remember this, your worth isn't tied to how much you cross off your to-do list today. You don't have to earn rest. It's something that God built into creation for us to enjoy, right? And fall is coming upon us. Winter, of course, a season of rest. So take a second, let your shoulder blades drop down away from your ears, and I'm going to put on a great song so that you can enjoy your ride home. Here's Franny Cash with The Real Thing.

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1: That was Nick Jonas and Brandon Lake with The Author. Now, a little bit ago, I was talking about iconic Canadian hockey captains, and that reminds me to bring this little fun fact up. On this day, back in 1960, the legendary Maurice Rocket Richard officially announced his retirement from the NHL. He finished his career with a mind-blowing 544 goals, which was the world record at the time of his retirement. So before internet, before social media, or modern sports broadcast networks, the Rocket was uniting fans from coast to coast every Saturday night. A true original Captain Canada. Here's Torrin Wells now with Breathe On It on The Drive.

great rendition. That's Dolly and For King and Country with God Only Knows. And that's going to wrap things up for me here today. I'm Jody. It's been an incredible pleasure keeping you company on your Tuesday afternoon. Thank you for tuning in, letting me be your co-pilot. Enjoy a restful, hopefully quiet evening. Drive safe on your way home. And I will talk to you tomorrow at 4 o'clock. And remember, wherever your road leads today, keep on choosing joy and enjoy the ride.

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2: And realizing that our inner dialogue can sabotage our marriage, our view of our husbands, what we think is true, once we think about it long enough, we start to think it's the truth. Yeah, our husband really is lazy. Oh my gosh, look at that. He left his socks on the floor again. He didn't pick that up again. He forgot to pick this up again. He doesn't know that I have this tab going of all the reasons he's not a good guy.
3: This is Focus on the Family with Jim Daly. I'm John Fuller, and today we're going to be looking at the early years of marriage, and we have a woman expert here to help us do that. Jim, to start us off, some examples of advice that young adults might get about marriage, and I'm wondering what you think of advice like this. Marriage is easy when you find the one, right? I mean, but conflict, that's a bad thing.
4: That's a good one, but here's one that's a little worse. Marriage is like a walk in the park. Jurassic Park.
3: Okay. I remember somebody said, yeah, you'll be able to change him. That'll be easy. I'm not sure that's easy to change us guys.
4: Well, I remember I actually met Red Skelton. You remember that comedian?
3: I do. You met him.
4: I met him twice. He lived in Palm Springs. I went to high school near there.
3: Oh.
4: And I think my mom knew him, which is a weird connection. But Red Skelton was hilarious. But he once quipped, all men make mistakes, but married men find out about them a little sooner. that's how it goes. Mm. So today we do want to talk about that beginner wife. And John, you and I are not qualified to talk about this.
3: We are not.
4: Maybe we could do a book on the beginner husband. That
3: okay.
4: might be a good thing to do.
3: I like that.
4: Today, it's Michelle Lentz encouraging all of us about the beginner wife. And she's written a great book, Hey, Beginner Wife. And we're going to talk with her about those things that she's learned over the years to help coach and provide wisdom to younger wives. But I think this applies to men and

0: to older couples as mm-hmm. well.
1: Yeah, this is solid marriage advice for anybody and everyone. And you can learn more about Michelle and her book, Hey Beginner Wife, Practical Tips and Heartfelt Advice to Help You Have a Happy Marriage at our website.
0: Michelle, welcome to Focus on the Family.
2: Thank you.
0: This is your first time.
2: It's my first time, but boy, I'm a fan, so I feel like I've been here before.
0: Well, it's great. And you've been a longtime listener, so we appreciate that. And you've written this book now, Hey, Beginner Wife. And I think our heart is the same as yours, that young people, not just girls and women, but young men too, are not doing the family formation.
2: I think they're afraid it's not going to work. I think they're afraid it's going to end in divorce like it did for their parents. I think they move in together because they want to take it for a trial run and they don't want it to sour or go bad or lose the feeling that they have for one another. So they stay away from marriage thinking that that's going to somehow ruin everything.
0: And it's an interesting plight because it's too late to rectify that when you've done that. We said in the beginning there, this is information that's really valuable for everybody, not just newly married young women.
2: Yeah.
0: Do you think it has that general application?
2: Oh, of course. Because what I'm talking about is good if you're not married yet. Kind of tell you, hey, this is part of marriage, so mm-hmm. get it right. Choose wisely right now. If you're a newlywed, I think it's nice to know what's coming so it doesn't take you by surprise. And then when you're in 10 years to find out, she's been through the same thing. Other people have walked through difficult times and they made it through. I think we think we're going through something challenging, like, oh, it's all over for us. And I tried to put in a lot of stories to say, hey, this happened and this is part of a normal, healthy marriage. It's going to happen for you too, and you're going to get through it.
0: So you and Steve had that difficulty. I mean, you guys got married, you had expectations about what marriage would look like, how much he would communicate with you, all those wonderful things. How long did it take after the I do, did you start going, what's happening?
2: You know, it wasn't so much the what's happening. It was more of, we weren't on the same page because I was trying to micromanage things so that we, at the end of every day, we were good. Like, let's talk about the way we handled that conversation. Maybe we shouldn't have been so quick to criticize, or I shouldn't have said that. And he finally just said, honey, can we just enjoy each other? We don't have to look back at every day and try to figure out what to do better. And I'm thinking, but that's how you build a really strong foundation. You make sure that you get it right at everything. So I was way too intense in the beginning.
0: So he was chilling and you were wanting to make all the home improvements.
2: Yes, I was causing trouble.
0: Heart.
2: Like, let's talk about it.
0: Yeah. And for him, I mean, did that irritate you, or how did you process that in the early years? Like, is he not committed to making this better?
2: Yeah, I really thought it was more that he didn't understand that communication was important.
0: What about that area of dreams when you start thinking about things you want to do and where you're going to be 5 years from now? I'm not good at that, actually. It's kind of funny. But how did you manage those dreams being dashed? And what dreams did you have?
2: The vision was that I would stay home with the children, that we would have a big, happy family, that he would work full-time to support us. And we were headed that direction, making the sacrifices we needed to make. He was self-employed, so we would get extra money. He would pour it right back into the company. And we just lived on a budget to support his business, thinking that that was going to get us to the larger house, the cars we needed, everything that we needed.
0: So those were the dreams.
2: That was the dream.
0: And then what happened?
2: Well, we were pregnant with number 5. Living in a small house because we were in Los Angeles and anything you can afford is going to be tiny. It was 1,000 square feet. And in January of that year, there was a huge earthquake, the Northridge earthquake. We lived 2 miles from the epicenter. Mm. So it hit us strong. And I basically took our house and shook it. And in the middle of the night, we went, we grabbed the kids, brought them into the bedroom with us, not knowing that what it was going to mean was Steve lost his business. He was a real estate appraiser. So people are leaving LA. They don't want to appraise their homes. They're walking away from their homes. And over the next 6 months, his business dried up, which meant our mortgage couldn't be paid. It meant our car couldn't be paid for. It meant that we were getting creative to buy groceries. And we had to move out of LA because we couldn't do it. We moved into my parents' home in Chicago. They said, hey, we're getting ready to downsize. We're going to sell our 4-bedroom house, but we'll put that on hold. If you guys want to come out here and rent our home, you can move in. we'll move out, and, you know, then we'll play it by ear and see what happens. So we moved across country.
0: You know, let me ask you about this, because looking at the book, reading the material for this morning's discussion, it dawned on me, a lot of brides are coming from home. They're living at home until they get married, or, you know, they're in a good position financially, and they may have a job, but they've been at home. They may pay a little bit of rent, but it's probably not what they would pay on their own. And then they get married, and, you know, there's this adjustment that you're now on your wedding budget, you know, your marriage budget. I think that could be a little halting to a bride who's come from a middle class home where, you know, she got the job at In-N-Out Burger. She's making enough money to do well, whatever.
2: Yeah.
0: And then you get married and now it's all yours. Mom and dad aren't really helping out. That can be a reality check. What advice do you give in the book for that budgeting process and what she can do to live in the moment and control the moment?
2: You know, I encourage her to be content with what her circumstances are today. And the challenge of that is not to compare yourself to somebody else. So the advice is, what does looking content in this season look like for you? And it may look like celebrating the fact that your husband is home for the night, sitting on the couch with you, not working extra long hours. It may look like, let's celebrate the fact that we're all going to the park and we can do a picnic, rather than bemoaning the fact that we are not going to Disneyland like everyone else is. So being content and really cultivating that thankful heart and finding things to be thankful for.
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0: You have a story in the book which connects to Focus on the Family, where you heard a broadcast that helped change kind of your paradigm with respect for your husband. What happened?
2: So at the time, Focus was available to me on the radio only, exclusively. And so I would run errands at that time so I could listen to it and listen to it. And this particular...
0: A super consumer. I love that.
2: Yeah, I was like, that's when I'm going to listen to it. So I'm in the car, and this is on the car this particular day was Dr. Dobson and Emerson Eggerich, who never heard of him. But they're talking about men and the language of respect. And I'm always fascinated by marriage conversations. So I'm listening and I'm thinking, this is going to be good. I haven't heard about this, but I've read so many books. I know that whatever they have to say, I'm probably already doing this, but let's, you know, let's hear it. So they're talking about a man in conflict with his wife and when they're arguing, what that sounds like. And Emerson gives this example. He says, you know, a man, you're going back and forth. And the man finally just gets up and said, that's it. We're done talking now. And he walks out the room. And I was stunned while I'm driving thinking, wait a minute, that's exactly what Steve says. How does this guy know that? And I couldn't figure out why Steve would walk out on me in our conversations, right?
0: Conversations for improvement.
2: Yes, yes.
6: That's
2: they,
6: the key.
2: They had a goal, a working conversation, you know. And I am all about communication, thinking it's an investment in the marriage. So when Steve would get up and say, you know, that's it, we're done now. And I knew he was done. I mean, there was nothing that would happen that would keep us talking until tomorrow. And I would sit there feeling so frustrated with him. Like, why can't he go the distance? I can talk for another hour. We can finish this if he'll just hang in there. And I thought he was the weaker of the two and that I needed to teach him how to communicate. Sadly, that's true. So I listened some more and he said, you know, when your husband shuts down or when he gets angry, it means that he feels disrespected and he doesn't want to disrespect you in return. So rather than say something he's going to regret, he's going to walk out of the room or he's going to get silent. And I'd seen both of those things and was fascinated by it. I completely misjudged what was going on. I thought Steve was weak. And come to find out, it meant that he loved me. It meant that he was strong. Mm. It was something that I could respect about him. And I learned that I was being disrespectful towards Steve in the way I criticized him, in the way I was passing judgment on what he was doing. And I began to change. I pulled back and I thought, I'm treating him like I'm his mother. I didn't marry him to treat him like I'm his mother. He doesn't want to be married to a woman who's constantly critiquing him. Emerson was right. You know, he's disrespectful here. Do you shut down sometimes because you're upset with me? Like, yes. But my biggest takeaway that I actually write about in my book is be careful not to treat your husband like his mother. Don't go into mother mode. Think about what you're about to say. And judge it through the lens of, is this going to sound like his mother talking to him or his girlfriend?
0: Now, I've got to ask because, you know, a young wife, an old wife is listening going, yeah, you don't know my husband. If I don't do those things, he doesn't get it done. He doesn't do the thing he needs to do. So I want to be cautious that it's all on the wife and, you know, that if I just learn how to do this, my job better, then he's in a better place. Well, of course that's true, but that's true with the shoe on the other foot as well.
2: Right.
0: So husbands have to do their homework, better understand what their wives need in communication and connecting emotionally and not fleeing the room and trying to get to some.
2: Oh, yes.
0: Yeah. So I just want to make sure that balance
2: is
0: That's a really good balance.
2: And I would say, I don't call them old wives, I call them seasoned wives.
0: Okay, good.
2: Okay.
0: Yes. Thank you for that correction.
2: Seasoned wives.
0: But
2: that's so true. And learning how to communicate to that to your husband, because there were things that weren't getting done. I mean, nagging, we come by nagging honestly because it's not happening and we're frustrated.
0: Right.
2: So sitting down and saying, how can we deal with this? Because I've asked you to do it three times. And so if I come back at you, I know it's going to sound like I'm nagging. But what are my options here? Because I'm frustrated. So those conversations are great in a moment of non-conflict to sit down and figure out how you're going to communicate with one another.
0: Michelle, let me go to what I think is a hilarious example in the book, the remodel. The home improvement project. Now, if you've done that well as a married couple, just put a note in the show note or call us, whatever. Describe your adventure into the home improvement project with Steve.
2: Well, I gave that example of me responding as his mother or as his girlfriend. So we took a Saturday to work on the house, and Steve's role was to paint a room. And my role was to clean out a closet upstairs. So I'm upstairs, he's downstairs working, and I come down at the end of the morning to make lunch. And our home is structured in such a way that you go down the stairs and you can see right into the family room, but not into the kitchen. So I see him there on the couch. He is showered, he's got a snack, and he's watching golf. And he just looks content. But I can tell that the room is painted and it looks really nice. And I'm like, oh my gosh, Steve, this looks amazing. So in my mind, he's done, right? I go into the kitchen then to make my lunch, and it is a disaster. It is paint central. He has the roller on the counter, the paintbrushes in the sink.
0: No cleanup.
2: No cleanup.
0: Oh, my.
2: And splatters. And I immediately lost all my zeal for the painted room and thought, come on. I was just upset on multiple levels. And I looked at it and I just wanted to scream, what is this? Or excuse me, or this is a mess, any number of things.
0: Well, you had a point there. It was a fair point that he didn't clean up.
2: Well, we can think that as wives, that it's a fair point. And then that gives us license to just go off and scream at our husbands, right? So I took a deep breath and I went into the other room and I said something like, honey, so what's up with the kitchen? Just an open-ended question that left room for him to say, oh, I'm sorry, I forgot. Or, oh, honey, I'm just going to get to that. I just needed to sit down first. Or whatever. But the ball was in his court now. I'm not accusing him of anything. And I was shocked. He said, well, just let me know when you need to get in there and I'll get it done. Like, yeah. He completely took ownership. Best case scenario, but I didn't give him the benefit of the doubt that that was going to be his response until I chose not to accuse him of doing it. And sure enough, that's what he said. He's like, honey, I'll get in there right now if you need to make lunch.
0: You know, you're pointing out something really important. That's going with and assuming motivation over action.
2: Yeah.
0: And it's completely reasonable. It's not unreasonable just to give the wives that fair kind of understanding of, well, wait a minute.
2: Yeah.
0: But just asking the question is a helpful thing.
2: And how we ask it.
0: Yeah.
2: Without an accusation there, with an open-ended question. And one of my favorite takeaways about this book is the idea that we can believe the best about our husbands. And that's a gift that we bring to the marriage, is choosing to believe the best about him and his motivation. And that does not come natural. It didn't come natural to me.
0: No, learn that? I mean, what began to happen to allow you to relax and let him get to it on his schedule? There is no burning bush here. So
2: right.
0: He could watch his golf and then he could clean it up.
2: Well, I know it doesn't happen this way with everyone, so women can learn from my example. I was in that season where it was after the earthquake. Steve was working 10, 12-hour days, gone all the time. But he was exhausted and I was exhausted. And I remember one particular Saturday, or no, it was Sunday after church. We came home. We put the kids down for a nap. I haven't seen the man all week, and I am so excited that we have alone time. I envision we're going to sit on the couch and talk, finally. And Steve sits on the couch, lays on the couch and turns on baseball. And I could tell that's all he wanted to do. I was so mad that I thought, I can't say anything it's going to be ugly because I feel hurt. So I went outside in the backyard and we had built a sandbox, a huge sandbox. I mean, almost the size of this little area here. And I just started walking the perimeter of this sandbox in a prayer walk to tell the Lord I was over it, that this wasn't fair, that my husband was selfish. And hey, did you happen to notice what he's doing in the house right now? So I went to have a prayer conversation and I fully thought that at the end of this conversation, I was going to feel better. I was going to feel this support from above, that I was the good wife, that yes, I had it difficult, that yes, my husband was selfish and affirmed in my situation. So after 10 minutes of me just spewing how upset I was with Steve, I finally reached the end of that and I got quiet and I walked a few more laps and I heard this still small voice say, you're too hard on him. And it stopped me in my tracks. And I thought, oh my gosh, I am. Listen to me. And I began to think, okay, what's another angle from this? How does the Lord see this? I have a 32-year-old husband who his wife is expecting baby number 5. He's working full-time to support me so I can stay home, which was our dream and our vision. And I'm so mad at him, I am going to begrudge him the opportunity to lay on the couch and watch baseball. I was so humbled by the fact that all the focus was on me and my experience, and I wasn't giving him the benefit of the doubt, that moment taught me to give him the benefit of the doubt and try to see it from a different angle of what was it like for Steve. Because here he is, 32. Some of his friends aren't even married yet, and he has the responsibility to provide for a family of seven. And he's going to have a wife that tells him, "What are you doing on that couch? Sit here and talk to me." Mm-hmm. It really stopped me in my tracks. And that's the moment where I thought, I need to give him the benefit of the doubt for the hard work that he's doing. Yes, I'm doing something hard too, but I can say thank you by showing appreciation for what he's doing. Mm-hmm. And that was the shift.
0: You know, and those shifts in attitude are what end up coming out of you, right? What the words you speak, mm-hmm. the way you believe about something, not second guessing motivation. I mean, that attitude shift is kind of core and foundational. Uh-huh. You know, and I think rooted in the right thing, scripture and our attitude toward one another, that we're one flesh, we're actually on the same team, we're not working against each other. And it's so critical. I think the importance of that, and you've touched on it, but being that wingman for Steve, as you described in the book, and coupling that with friendship, you know, you can do this in a difficult way. And I think so many marriages today are in that rut that, you know, we're adversarial.
2: Right.
0: Well, why? I mean, why not do it with an attitude that we're in this together, we're teammates.
2: Yes.
0: So let's find a way to communicate better, to do life better together, to raise the kids in a way that honors the Lord, all those right things.
2: Yeah.
0: So the question is, how do we do that?
2: So we do forget that we're on the same team. And one thing I discovered just accidentally during another season where we've already moved to Chicago now and Steve is working full time, he's still working a lot. And I'm with the kids all day. I'm staying home with them. I'm homeschooling them. So I know what they need from Dad when they get home. Now, Dad comes to the door. All the kids rush to the door and want to see Dad. Well, there's enough kids in our house where one or two might get overlooked, right? And so I realized that Steve would come home sometimes and miss what I thought was important. And on a particular day, it might be that I took the girls to get a haircut. And he came home one time and he didn't notice something like that. And it dawned on me, all I have to do is give him a heads up.
0: Little intel.
2: He's not noticing because he doesn't want to.
0: Right.
2: So I called him at work and I said, "Hey, honey, when you get home today, can you notice Mary's haircut?" And he's like, "Oh, thank you for the heads up. Yes." And he came home. And he's looking at all the kids and he sees Mary and he goes, "Oh, honey, you look so beautiful." And she beams, you know, and Daddy is now her hero.
0: Yeah.
2: And he's happy because he got to be the hero. And what really struck me about that is, what if I didn't do that? Because that first time he came home and didn't notice it, you know what I would think is, what kind of a dad doesn't notice that his daughter just got her hair cut? And I can condemn him and think, what is he in his own head? I mean, come on, this is so obvious. She's right there, or he's sulking in the other room. And realizing that our inner dialogue can sabotage our marriage, our view of our husbands, what we think is true. Once we think about it long enough, we start to think it's the truth. Yeah, our husband really is lazy. Oh my gosh, look at that. He left his socks on the floor again. He didn't pick that up again. He forgot to pick this up again. He doesn't know that I have this tab going of all the reasons he's not a good guy. And that's on me. And so I write about that for these beginner wives of, don't go there. Take a look at your inner dialogue. Challenge yourself to root that out, and where you want to accuse him, what's he doing well? You can look at that and go, wow, he worked 8 hours and still came home with a smile on his face.
0: Yeah.
2: Like, we can replace all those accusations with what we're thankful for about him, and that shifts the whole narrative of a marriage.
0: Sounds like the core. Michelle, this has been so good, and the time has flown by, but man, what great instincts. The seasoned wife to the beginner wife, and to everybody in between, really, husbands or wives of all stripes and years married. Mm-hmm. This is so good. Thanks for being with us.
2: Thank you.
0: Appreciate it. And I think everybody needs a copy of this one. This will start some dialogue. We'll wait for Steve's new book, The Beginner
2: Husband.
0: Wouldn't
2: that be nice?
0: Should happen, but he sounds a little busy. But, you know, maybe that's another one that can be done. Get in touch with us at Focus on the Family Canada. And when you do, order that book from Focus Canada. All the proceeds stay in Canada and help other Canadian families.
1: 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And thanks for joining us today for Focus on the Family with Jim Daly. 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

0: Hi, this is Ben Lowell, and welcome to Back to the Bible Canada with Dr. John Neufeld. We're continuing our series today, The End of the Beginning, with a message titled, A Burning Heart. 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
1: Once had a mentor who loved to say that, you know, we never know when we're going to round a bend or turn a corner and everything that we thought was permanent and normal suddenly gone. He meant it especially when we deal with disease or sudden failure in a treasured relationship or in the case of death. I mean, those difficult moments that all of us will experience, things that will change us, and it's often unpleasant, but still, he said there was an importance to clinging to our Lord in those moments and deepening our intimacy with Him. But as I think about it, there are also moments that when we round a bend and things are forever altered, but they're altered in a way of surprising joy, of things turning out far better and richer than we had ever thought possible. I know, of course, that will happen when we cross the Jordan. I mean, when we cross from this world of the dying into the eternal kingdom of our Lord. We will, I think, just blink and stare, then smile, then clap our hands and raise our voices in a shout. For the sight that now is far greater than our wildest and most hope-filled imagination could ever contemplate will then be before us. What a great day. Yeah, for the believer, this is the joy that is set before us. But we also know that in the biblical story, the one about the resurrection of Jesus, that the future kingdom has in some fashion broken out among us even now. And we're going to see as we read our passage today how that happened to the two Emmaus disciples of Jesus. They went from a stunning sense that all that they had hoped for had collapsed to that moment when they realized that the crucified one is alive. They had rounded a corner and the world as they knew it was never the same again. You know, in a very real way, every conversion, when someone who is lost in sin encounters Jesus and is born again, sins are forgiven. They're reconciled to the Father. They've received the gift of the Holy Spirit. They are given intimacy with God, and they have the sure knowledge that the promises God made to them are eternal, that they are never dying souls, and that every relationship they have is now transformed. That moment, you know, they've really rounded a corner. And one can truly say the old has passed away and the new has come. That is what happens at every conversion. It also is, in some fashion, renewed when we are revived. You know, someone's been sliding in their faith and careless sins are not being addressed and prayer has become listless and evangelism is no longer a priority. I could go on and on. And then there's a revival and they repent. There's a fresh filling of the Holy Spirit and there's a new explosion of joy and purpose and a renewed interest in Scripture as if they just can't get enough of it. And they've rounded a corner and they couldn't have imagined how good it was going to be. Now, I use all those examples to help us understand the moment when the two disciples in our passage suddenly realize that they're talking with the risen Jesus. Well, let's get the context. So we've been studying the resurrection appearances of Jesus in Luke, and this is the first one. Two of Jesus' disciples, not the 12, but the next ring of his followers, are on their way from Jerusalem to Emmaus. They are crushed. The Jesus they thought was the Messiah has died on a cross, and now they're trying to figure out how to rebuild their shattered lives. But as we've seen, the two men never understood all the Scriptures said about the Messiah. They are merely concentrating on their favorite passages. And then these two men are walking with Jesus, who has come to walk beside them, but they're kept from recognizing him. And Jesus explains the Scriptures to them because, if you didn't know it, Jesus was a great Bible teacher. And so we come to our passage today. I'm reading Luke 24, verses 28 to 35. So they drew near to the village to which they were going. He acted as if he were going further, but they urged him strongly, saying, "Stay with us, for it is toward evening, and the day is now far spent." So he went in to stay with them. When he was at table with them, he took bread and blessed and broke it and gave it to them. And their eyes were opened and they recognized him, and he vanished from their sight. They said to each other, "Did not our hearts burn within us while he talked to us on the road, while he opened to us the Scriptures?" And they rose that same hour and returned to Jerusalem, and they found the 11 and those who were with him gathered together, saying, "The Lord has risen indeed. He has appeared to Simon." Then they told what had happened on the road and how he was known to them in the breaking of the bread. So let's approach this text giving our attention to the three movements in this passage. So the first is that moment when they recognized it is Jesus alive, risen from the dead. The second is their response when they remember how he handled the text of Scripture, for that is what really concentrates their attention. And the third movement is that they're now compelled to immediately report to the 11 apostles. So let's begin with the events that lead to the realization of who they've been talking to this entire time. See, up to now, they are still kept from recognizing that it is Jesus. And I emphasize, they didn't recognize Jesus, not because he was unrecognizable, for he was quite recognizable, but that in some fashion, God had kept them from recognizing him, who in any other circumstances, they would have recognized immediately. You know, I once was in an airport in a foreign country, and there I encountered someone from home. It took both of us a little while to realize who we were looking at because it was so very unexpected. We were both out of place, and our minds were slow to grasp what we were seeing. But here I think it's different. God has deliberately blinded them, at least for now. And Jesus acted, at least in their estimation, as if he's going on. Now, in those days, traveling at night was not really that advisable, given the reality of both wild animals as well as criminals that could do you harm. So in those days, hospitality to strangers and the sense of caring for them, that's just a part of the culture. But while this no doubt motivated them to urge Jesus to stay the night, I mean, a greater part of their motivation was that they're doing such an in-depth study of Scripture, they're loath to end this too quickly. I mean, that's the thing about scriptural depth. You know, it beckons us to a greater and greater depth, whereas simplistic feel-good messages are very quickly abandoned. And so Jesus enters into one of their homes, and the evening meal is spread out. And as the meal begins, Luke describes that in the traditional manner, they're breaking bread, and at that moment, their eyes are opened. Jesus himself, having conquered death, is sitting right there at their table. I mean, what is it that opened their eyes? And some suggest that the nail marks in his hands would have been startling to them, no doubt. Or maybe it was his physical mannerisms. You know, we all have, you know, those things, that the way we, you know, walk or hold our heads or shrug our shoulders or perform some motion that's unique to us. Well, at any rate, suddenly, and I assume this means that both of them saw it precisely at the same time, it's Jesus. Oh my. Did they say something, or they just stared and were stunned? And then rather than saying, it is you, and how did you rise from death? Explain that to us. Luke simply says he vanished. Now, when we read vanished, our minds might immediately go to that later incident when the doors were locked and Jesus was standing among them. And some of us have imagined that Jesus is like a spirit and he appears like a vision or an apparition and then disappears in the same fashion. Now, we're going to discuss that in greater detail tomorrow, that Jesus is fully physical and he's not like a cloud or a mist or some spiritual vision. And that leads to the question that Luke does not answer at this moment. I mean, how is it that a physical human body can simply vanish like that? But I mention this so that we don't come to a wrong conclusion. Jesus is flesh and bone, really human, really physical, occupying real space as do all physical objects. Well, then how does he vanish? And I respond that I don't know. And of course, I also don't know how he can simply with a word speak to blind eyes and somehow whatever was physiologically damaged in the optic nerve or in some other visual function is suddenly repaired. I mean, how did that occur? Or how is it that when he spoke a word, not only did the wind stop blowing, but the waves immediately ceased and the sea became calm in an instant? That's now how water in a large body functions. But for that matter, since we're talking about miracles, how does God speak and the universe and matter come into existence out of nothing? And I say all of this so that we will not misunderstand. Jesus didn't disappear as if he were a spirit or an apparition. He disappeared because the act of disappearing is in itself a miraculous act. And so these two men, thinking that they would spend the night with this amazing man, suddenly realize who this amazing man is, and then just when it's getting really good now, he disappears, and they're left staring at each other. And that moment leads to the second movement of this story. It's now time to react. It's time to reflect, to come to terms with what has just happened. They need time to examine the significance of all of this. They have, as I have said, just rounded a corner, and what has just happened would have ensured that absolutely nothing about their lives was ever going to be the same again. And if you will allow me, without over-spiritualizing this, might I say the same is true for all of us when we realize that Jesus was indeed raised from the dead. From that moment on, nothing but nothing will ever be the same. We have indeed rounded a corner, and the world we thought we once knew is left behind forever.
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1: We have to imagine these two men having followed Jesus and listening to him teach, being moved to follow him. And in them was the expectation that he really was the Messiah. But as to what the Messiah was and what he was to accomplish, that was a truncated and limited understanding in their lives. They had their expectations, and when he died on the cross, their worldview was shattered. But it was shattered only because they had no capacity to embrace the whole of Scripture. And in some fashion, these men are no different than a great many Christians today. They have a knowledge, even an accurate knowledge of the basics, but the depth and breadth of the Christian faith has always escaped them. They have little understanding of how great are the riches of the gospel. There are thoughts about the faith they barely even know exist, and for that reason, when things occur as they do, they're often left in a state of confusion rather than in a state of expectation and a state of grace. But that matter aside, we now have the two men left with each other, and I have to think there's got to be a moment of silence before the two were able to talk at all. I mean, after all, what had just happened here? It takes a moment to integrate what they had both experienced, and then when they are finally able to speak, they're both saying the same thing. Did not our hearts burn within us as he talked with us on the road and as he was explaining the Bible to us? What are they saying? I think we can say, first of all, they were engaged. To put it in our terms, they were not checking their watches or grabbing their cell phones to check incoming messages or distracted in some fashion. While he was talking, it seemed like the entire world had just gone away, and their awareness of what he was saying eclipsed the horizon. Whatever else was going on in that road that day was completely ignored, so utterly were they engaged in what he was telling them about the Scriptures and about the Messiah. There was a depth in their Bible study that simply captured them, and they were spellbound. But now that it's over, it occurs to them only now how utterly engrossed they were in that conversation. You see, in the middle of the conversation, they aren't aware of the level of their involvement. It's only later, as they reflect on it, they realize what this conversation was. It was unlike anything they've ever had. You know, to what can I compare that? You know, it's like a person listening to a remarkable moment in a sermon. I mean, later you realize how deathly quiet the room actually was, how every person is straining forward, every face utterly serious, every thought completely engaged, and when it's over, no one says, hey, you know, what are you guys doing after the service? Or how about our favorite sport team? How are they doing? Or whatever else people talk about. Everyone is talking about what they have just heard, and they can't seem to let it go, as if that moment should never be allowed to slip away. Can you imagine? I mean, did we actually walk 11 kilometers? Oh, we don't remember. Was it already getting dark? I don't remember the day wearing on. I don't even remember rounding that very familiar part of the road that always leads to home and opening the front door. Indeed, I think we were still talking as we entered, weren't we? Now, let me say to you, my dear listener, if you've never experienced such a thing in which you can say, was not my heart burning? Were not all my senses inflamed and just lit on fire so that I was aware of only one thing? If you've never had such a relationship with Scripture, truth, Jesus, doctrinal depth, newly discovered vistas, or renewal in your heart, if you've never felt that, I weep for you. For you've never felt what it is to be truly alive. That's why you're so easily bored. And if you ever get there to that place where your heart is burning, you'll know you've rounded a corner and you've been introduced to a world that you didn't know could actually exist. In that day, all other things that you cared about will be put in their proper place. Now, of course, these men are talking that way about the scriptures. That's because this is what Luke wants us to see, that the encounter with the risen Jesus and the depth of their knowledge of scripture are all a part of the same package. You can't separate the risen Jesus from the scriptures. Yeah, I was once in a dialogue in a supposed Christian college in which a student was challenging me. He said, "We don't follow the Bible, we follow Jesus." I was guilty, he said, of bibliolatry. I was, in his view, making an idol of the Bible. I responded in a threefold fashion. First of all, by asking the student what he knew about Jesus apart from the Bible. And second, was he familiar with the fact that almost all Jesus taught was grounded in the Bible? Jesus said so. And finally, to put it in a contemporary fashion, imagine a person saying to his girlfriend, let's say, "I'm so enamored with you and not so much with what you say." So, you know, always to separate the person from their word is the ultimate act of disrespect. And so for the Jesus who taught that all of Scripture was fulfilled in him, this attempt to separate Jesus from serious Bible study is an act of disrespect of Christ. It is to disregard the real Jesus for our own imagined Jesus. To do so is to utterly abandon the real Jesus. Now, we followed Luke's description of Jesus revealing himself to the Emmaus disciples. First, their eyes are open, and then he disappears before they can talk further. And then secondly, they reflect. Were not our hearts burning in us, as he explained the scripture. And then the third movement in this story, and this is remarkable given what we've already noticed. It's evening and you shouldn't travel at night. But it doesn't matter to these two men. There is some news that you just can't sit on. You can't wait. It has to be shared right now. Now here's an easy example of what I mean. Imagine you come upon a scene of an automobile accident. A car is driven off the road. The driver looks injured. Should you call 911 immediately, or should you wait until the next day? Well, you know the answer. News of this kind has to be shared right away, immediately. Some things can't wait. All right. So consider this in the light of what these two men have just experienced. How important is this moment? Now, perhaps, I mean, if it's just one more miracle that you've seen, I mean, maybe you can report it tomorrow. But what if it's more than that? What if, given their study of Scripture, that they have come to the conclusion that the great end times, the time when the dead will rise and the kingdom comes, that the end times, that eschatological moment, has just now broken into the present, so that the resurrection of the dead has now begun, at least it has in Jesus. Just how important is that? Will that news wait? And so it may be night and it may be dangerous to go out, but this moment is so significant they must go. And so that very hour, says Luke, these men return to Jerusalem. That is, if the long-awaited kingdom signified by the resurrection of the dead has now arrived, if all of this that is taught in Scripture has been fulfilled before their eyes, this news is so profound, it is so earth-shattering, you just can't sit on it. And so, says Luke, that same hour, allowing no time to waste, they found the 11. And now, no doubt, as we see from the other gospel writers, the 11 had locked themselves up because they feared the Jews, that meaning the Jewish religious leaders and authorities. Of course they did. These men had just seen to it that Jesus was executed, and there was no doubt in their minds that once they'd cleaned up the Jesus problem, they're going to clean up the rest of his followers as well. No, the 11, just like the two Emmaus disciples, along with the faithful women, they would have all said the same thing. From back in Luke 24, verse 21, we had hoped that he was the one to redeem Israel. And the emphasis is on the past tense. We had hoped. But of course, by stating it that way, they hope no more. How wrong they had been, how unable they had been to both listen to Jesus as well as to the First Testament prophets. You had to find the 11, these two thought, before they disband. But something is added here. Not only do they report that the Lord was risen, but that he had appeared to Simon. Now, this is interesting because when did that happen? Except we know from Paul's witness in 1 Corinthians 15, verse 5, that the risen Jesus first appeared to Peter and then to the rest. And so, at some time, I think, before the appearance of the Emmaus disciples, Jesus had already appeared to Peter. And it seems probable to me that these two men, inquiring of where they could find the apostles, someone had given them the news, listen, This is where they are, and Peter has already seen them. And so it is as the men say, he is risen. Now, as we know, the evidence of the eyewitnesses, coupled by the evidence of a proper understanding of the First Testament, coupled by the actual words of Jesus, is still not enough for some of them. People, even the apostles themselves, are rather slow to grasp the reality of this, as well as the significance of this. And for that reason, Jesus will remain among them for 40 days, days that will be needed to teach them the profound nature of what has just occurred, so that all of them would have a burning heart, as did the Emmaus disciples. How about you, my dear listener? Luke is so much more than a mere historian, accurately describing what has occurred. He is appealing to us. Do you understand what has occurred? And once you do, will not your hearts burn within you so that it will be impossible for you to keep this news to yourself? Have you not now rounded a corner? And have you not seen that the world that you thought was always so self-explanatory is not that way at all? Once we realize what has happened when Jesus rose from the dead, will not our hearts burn within us?
0: Thanks, John. Why do you think it is, John, that we can lose our passion about our faith? And maybe how do we recapture that?
1: Yeah, let me just simply say that nobody in their growth in Christ has, if you use a graph paper, have, you know, an ever-ascending graph. I mean, the reality is that all of us struggle with the world, the flesh, and the devil. And not one of us is without sin. So, so we do sin, and sometimes we go backwards. And, if you've ever seen a graph in which there are up and down movements in the graph, and yet the overall trajectory is in the positive direction, I mean, that's what we hope for. Now, I'm going to say this because I think this is really important. We need to make a practice of asking the Holy Spirit to show us those sins that we're no longer paying attention to, and then bring us to the place of genuine repentance. And when we do that, we ask the Holy Spirit to fill us again with His power, and He will do it. And we will find these marvelous moments of turnaround, and they are marvelous moments. They are life-changing moments.
0: Thanks so much, John. And remember to join us again tomorrow as we continue our series, The End of the Beginning, right here on Back to the Bible Canada, where we teach the Bible.

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1: Thanks for joining us today. 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
0: Here are some actual secrets people have admitted to me, providing I don't tell you their names. Here we go. My husband saves the plastic utensil packs from takeout. I don't know why, and we never use them. Once a few have accumulated, I throw them away. One time in the late 90s, I solved my Rubik's Cube. Actually, I just peeled off all the stickers and put them back in order. Here's another from a guy we'll call Anonymous. I haven't told my dad that back in 1998, when the raccoons spilled the paint in our garage, the raccoons were me. From a mom, I've actually been giving my kids regular Cheerios in a Honey Nut Cheerio box for years. This from a guy working in Home Depot. He told it to me himself. I sometimes fake my accent while working here. I'm 41 and a little bit lonely. Every night I fall asleep hugging a stuffed animal. Aw. Here's another secret. My son was really into digging holes when he was 6. Had a 3-foot-deep one going in the yard, and he kept bringing small things into the house that he was excited to have discovered. To this day, he doesn't know I'd been going to the flea market each Saturday to buy small bits of old junk, which I planted in the hole for him to find. Secrets. Some are trivial, some funny. Most aren't. And you know who loves secrets more than anyone else. The enemy of our souls. He's always thrived in the shadows. He loves keeping things in the dark, using our hidden, unconfessed

0: Go to the garage in the morning. I start drinking and I can't stop. Alcohol was Wayne's refuge. The enemy whispered his favorite lie in Wayne's ears. Secrets are best kept in the dark. For Wayne, the consequences of telling the truth were too enormous. He had believed the treacherous lie about sin that we consider secret. It's the lie that we can keep its consequences to ourselves, that we'll be the only ones affected. And the joy had been sucked right out of his life. Wayne believed transparency would destroy him. Instead, confessing his sin and revealing his brokenness brought something he did not expect. As he brought things to a Redeemer God, the one who would rather die than leave us as we are, an avalanche of men began to confide in him, men who'd been hiding their addictions too. Since then, he's helped hundreds face their addiction with the hope of the gospel. And thanks to his awesome kids and godly wife Lydia, he got help and brought his secret into the light. Lydia later told us this: "This is not a happily ever after story. We're in process, but we are better people because we decided to live in truth instead of denial." Then she laughs and says, "Know something else? Wayne's laughter is definitely back." And so it can be for each of us as God turns what Satan intended for evil into something beautiful. Now, go make someone's day.
1: Sometimes we don't need something new. We need to remember what we already know. That's why our friends at Back to the Bible Canada created What's So Good About Jesus, a free 6-chapter booklet that walks through the gospel. 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
4: Hi, Jason. It's me.
5: It's Mr. Whittaker.
4: And he sent you a package for safekeeping.
5: A microcassette.
4: Obviously, it's a taped diary.
6: I may have stumbled onto the most significant archaeological find since the Dead Sea Scrolls.
5: Is that some kind of foreign language?
4: If your father has indeed unearthed the Q document, it is the find of the century.
7: Your dad and I assume Professor Charles took off with everything at the first sign of trouble.
8: I'm here to ask you to back off trying to find your father. Leave him to us.
5: Well, do you know where he is?
8: Well, we know he's back in the Middle East and got as far as the airport in Tel Aviv. He disappeared after he arrived.
5: I was just thinking that the only way we're going to find my dad is to follow his tracks. Eugene, how would you like to take a trip to the Middle East?
4: Put these headphones on. Here's how that last part sounds backwards.
6: Jason, remember, how I do is nothing great.
9: Welcome to Tel Aviv. Stay close to me. We're being watched.
4: We are?
9: They believe that you'll lead them to John Whittaker. The latest revelation has everyone desperate to grab your father and the parchment he found. This parchment gives specific instructions about where to find the buried bones of Jesus.
4: It's not possible.
9: Possible or not, that's what the parchment says.
5: What's wrong, Eugene?
4: What's wrong? Don't you realize the significance of what Mr. Brownlee just said? If Witt's parchment is correct, if it really tells us where the bones of Jesus are, then the faith of millions, myself included, would be shattered. If Jesus didn't raise from the dead, then I dare not even think about it.
5: Now, Eugene, don't get yourself all worked up. We don't have any of the facts about this, and we won't until we find my dad.
9: Yes, about that. Any ideas how to do it?
5: Well, as much as I'd like to go straight to the hotel, I think we should go out to Dad's archaeological site now.
9: The Aharoni Dig?
5: Uh-huh. That's where Dad found the parchment. Maybe he left some clue about where he is. Maybe he's even there.
9: I doubt that. But I'm sure it's worth having a look.
5: Now, do you think you can get rid of anyone who tries to follow us?
9: Oh, I can certainly try. I could have used my key.
5: Sorry.
4: It's like someone's been here already. Or Mr. Whittaker's organizational habits have deteriorated significantly since he left Odyssey.
5: How many people have been working this dig?
9: Oh, 15 or 20 archaeologists and students from around the world. They live in a compound on the other side of the site. I warned your father about putting his trailer so far away, but he said he needed privacy.
4: I don't see anything that would be helpful to us.
5: I'm sure the most obvious clues have been taken by whoever searched this place. Oh, look, here's the needlepoint my sister did for Dad right before he left.

0: to always look to God, remembering His faithfulness, undertaking His ways, studying His word, and touching others with His love. Oh, I see. It's an acronym.
1: I thought he said it was needlepoint.
0: Oh, no, an acronym is when you take the first letter of a word or series of lines, and they spell out a word. In this case, you see, T from to, R from remembering, U from undertaking, S from studying, and T from touching.
1: T-R-U-S-T. Trust. How clever.
0: Connie Kendall put refrigerator magnets all over the freezer door at wit's end with these kinds of phrases.
2: Well, I don't think we're going to find anything here. Sorry I brought you on a wild goose chase. Come on, let's go.
3: Don't anybody move a muscle.
1: Benjamin, put that gun away. It's me, Alfred.
3: Hello, Mr. Brunley. Now, if you'll please put your hands in the air where I can see them.
1: Benjamin is a security guard for the site. He gets a little enthusiastic in his work. Benjamin, put the
3: please
1: gun...
3: Please be quiet, Mr. Brunley, and do as I say. I don't want anyone to get hurt. You, Jason Whittaker.
2: Yeah?
3: You'll oblige me by coming this way?
2: I wouldn't dream of doing otherwise. May I ask where we're going?
3: Just come with me. Mr. Brunley, you'll kindly restrain your friend from doing anything foolish.
0: Me? I resent the implication
2: quiet,
0: that...
2: Eugene.
3: To the car, Mr. Whittaker.
2: Jason.
3: Whatever. Go on. Sorry, Mr. Brunley, but I got a better offer. Please stay in this trailer until we're gone.
1: Your mother will be very disappointed in you, Benjamin.
3: Wouldn't be the first time.
1: They're gone.
0: What are we going to do? They've taken Jason.
1: It's worse than that, I'm afraid. They've taken my car.
4: Want to be part of something awesome? Then join the Adventures in Odyssey Club. 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
3: Sit in that chair, please.
2: Oh, nice hideout. I'll have to remember to bring my car in for a lube job sometime.
3: We'd like to keep this as simple as possible, Mr. Whittaker.
2: Jason. So, are you with a symposium or First Things? Oh, or maybe you're just part of some other organization.
3: Who I work for is none of your business. Please tell us where the parchment your father found is located.
2: I have no idea. Why don't you just ask my father?
3: Perhaps we have. And perhaps he is unable to tell us.
2: What?
3: Sit down, Mr. Whittaker.
2: Are you saying you've done something with my dad?
3: I'm saying your cooperation will make things easier for all of us.
2: And what if I can't cooperate? What if I know less than you do?
3: You won't deny that your father sent you a message on a tape. What did it say?
2: Nothing that makes any sense.
3: Tell us. His exact wording, please.
2: Look, if you're holding my father, he must have told you himself.
3: And if we're holding him, your stubbornness will only make things more painful for him.
2: Listen, Benjamin, your threats don't scare me.
3: They should. Now, oblige us.
2: Us? What, do you have a mouse in your pocket, or are you just schizophrenic?
3: Mr. Whittaker.
2: Oh, I get it. We're being watched from somewhere, aren't we?
3: The message. Tell us what the message was.
2: Okay, fine. His message was, how I do is nothing great. You see? It makes absolutely no sense.
3: It's obviously a code of some sort. What does it mean?
2: It means that you don't have my father.
3: Sit down, Mr. Whittaker.
2: If you have my father, then show him to me right now. But frankly, his message tells me you don't. His message tells me nobody does, because he is more clever than all of us.
3: What?
2: Have you ever heard of an acronym?
3: No. Now sit down.
2: Huh. You want to use that thing? Go right ahead. But I don't believe you will, because I'm no good to you dead.
3: Don't push me, Jason.
2: Mr. Whittaker.
3: Come back here.
2: I'm leaving now. You hear me out there? I'm leaving. Yeah, I'll be taking Mr. Brownlee's car back to him. I'll be at the Hotel Shalom if you want to chat further. Goodbye.
3: Mr. Whittaker? Mr. What? What happened? What was I supposed to do?
5: Calm down, Benjamin. Don't worry. We have options. Now, come on up to the control room.
3: But how did he know we don't have his father?
0: Jason, I got your note in our room. What are you doing here?
2: Having a late breakfast. Want some?
0: Want some? What happened to you? The last I saw, you were kidnapped by a man with a gun. Now you're eating breakfast like...
2: Eugene, sit down. Just take a deep breath and try to relax.
0: Mr. Bromley is scouring the streets for his car.
6: It's in the parking garage. Look, the whole thing was a bluff to get information about my dad.
0: Waving a gun around is quite a bluff.
6: Yeah, they wanted me to think they had kidnapped him so that I'd tell them what I know. And guess what? I figured out Dad's message, and I knew they didn't have him. Nobody does.
0: Well, how could you possibly know that?
6: You pegged it for me. An acronym.
0: Huh?
6: Yeah, like that needlework in Dad's trailer. You take the first letters of each word in his message, and you have the message. Pass this off, please.
0: Here.
6: Thanks.
0: All I do is nothing. H-I-D-I-N-G. Hiding?
6: Mm-hmm. Dad's hiding. And when my dad hides, nobody will find him. Hide and seek was a nightmare when we were kids. We spent weeks looking for him.
0: That was it? Hiding? How simple.
6: Yeah. It took us long enough to figure it out. The point is, we can relax now.
0: Relax? How could you possibly come to that conclusion?
6: Because if I know my father, he'll contact us when he's ready.
0: Oh. Huh. Well, in that case, maybe I will have breakfast.
7: Hello, Jason. Eugene.
6: Hiya.
0: Tasha. Or perhaps I'll have that breakfast in the bathroom. Please, sit down.
6: You don't have to go, Eugene.
7: Yes, he does.
0: Yes, I do.
6: You better go. I'll see you upstairs. Lock the door.
0: Of course. See you later, Tasha.
7: Okay, bye.
6: So, do you want some breakfast? The lox and bagels are excellent. Mm.
7: So, you came anyway, huh?
6: So did you.
7: And I understand you've had quite an adventure already.
6: Not really. Do I have you to thank for it?
7: What are you saying?
6: Well, I can't be sure who's on what side. So I thought maybe the agency decided to play my ignorance to their advantage.
7: Do you really think that I'd do that to you?
6: I don't know. Would you? Tell me honestly, or are these flowers a microphone to a van outside?
7: Oh, don't get hostile with me, Jason Whittaker. You know how the game is played. Just because you left doesn't mean the rules have changed for the rest of us. I'm doing my job.
6: Yeah, I know. But theoretically, we're supposed to be getting married.
7: Jason, don't confuse the situation with our personal lives. I've got clearance to tell you a little more about what's going on.
6: Really?
7: Mm-hmm. But you'll have to buy me a cup of coffee first.
6: You've got a deal. Waiter?
0: How I do is nothing great. Hiding. How funny. How I do is nothing great. The rain in Spain stays Maine.
8: Hold that door, please.
0: Certainly.
8: Thank you, sir. Thank you.
0: You're welcome. Which floor?
8: Seventh.
0: Oh, that's my floor, too.
8: Oh, how nice. You are an American?
0: Indeed, I am.
8: Is it true what I hear about America? Everyone has a lot of money.
0: Oh, relatively speaking, I suppose that's true, but not for everyone.
8: Well, then you might spare an old man some money.
0: Some? I see. A donation, of course. I've got some change here.
8: I don't want your change. I want your wallet.
0: What are you doing? Why did you stop the elevator?
8: As I said, I want your wallet.
7: Oh, thank you.
6: Okay, now you have your coffee. What's going on?
7: Well, not long after your father took over this archaeological dig, the agency contacted him.
6: Why?
7: We needed his help. We told him that we wanted to come up with a plan to stop the illegal export of valuable archaeological treasures.
6: Yeah, and?
7: And we concocted this scheme where your father would discover something like the Q parchment. We knew that's the kind of thing to draw every bootlegger in the country out in the open.
6: Whoa, wait a minute. Are you saying that the Q parchment is a fake? It's all part of a scam?
7: Well,
6: what?
7: Well, we thought it was a fake. It fit the scheme we'd come up with. But now that your father's disappeared, we don't know for sure. We're as much in the dark as anyone.
6: So you put together a scam that might be real? Or my dad's playing something real as a scam? All to get some bootleggers? This is hysterical.
7: We don't find it hysterical at all.
6: Oh, sure it is, Tasha. Oh, man, you had me worried. I was afraid Dad really was caught in the middle of those terrorist groups. What are they called? The Symposium and the First Things organizations.
7: He is, Jason.
6: What do you mean he is? Why? You just said the plan would draw out the bootleggers.
7: That's what we originally told your father it would do, but The agency wasn't completely honest with him.
6: Whoa. Time out here. What do you mean?
7: I mean, they said they were after the bootleggers, but it was really a plan to catch the leaders of the symposium in First Things. The Israeli government and the agency have been trying to flush them out for a long time. And
6: you lied to my father about what he was doing?
7: Well, I didn't. The agency did.
6: Well, it's getting a little hard to tell the difference.
7: Look, Jason, this is why we have to find your father. If he's trying to do this scam alone just to catch some bootleggers, he's in greater danger than even he realizes. Those terrorist groups will kill him to get what they want.
0: You're robbing me on the elevator? What kind of country is this?
8: I'm asking for your wallets, that's all. You know the one. Mm-hmm. Black, made of leather, given to you as a Christmas present 3 years ago. I assume you still have it.
0: Well, of course I still have it, but I wouldn't dream... Wait a minute. How could you possibly know that I have a black leather wallet that was given to me as a Christmas present?
8: Well, because I gave it to you.
0: What? But it's not possible.
8: Hi, Eugene. It's good to see you again.
0: Mr. Whitaker.

0: Want to contact us about the episodes you're hearing? 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We always love hearing from you.
1: I'm speechless. Is it really you?
2: Underneath this disguise it is.
1: But...
2: You're sputtering, Eugene.
1: Oh, sorry. It's so good to see you again.
2: It's good to see you, too. I've heard a lot about you through Jason and Jack. I can't tell you how happy I am about your decision to follow Christ.
1: I've been wanting to talk to you about it.
2: I tried to call, but finding the time at the dig has been hard.
1: We got your messages, but there'll be time for conversation later. Surely this isn't safe for you.
2: No, you're right. I should get this elevator moving again before someone complains. Well, we'll just go up and down until someone else gets on. You know, I've been following you and Jason around waiting for the right moment to approach you, but you wouldn't sit still long enough.
1: We've been trying to find you.
2: Well, didn't you get my message? I thought it was obvious enough.
1: Yes, but I'm ashamed to say that we didn't decode it as fast as we might have.
2: It's funny. I've been following the guys who've been following you, hoping to get back to me. It's better than a circus.
1: Mr. Whittaker, you have to tell me. Is it true? Did you find the Q parchments? Do they really give directions to the bones of Jesus? What will happen to the faith of millions of believers?
2: Eugene, slow down. We don't have long. I'll say only that I have found a genuine first-century parchment that gives every appearance of being a sort of gospel.
1: And the directions to the tomb?
2: It includes those.
1: I was afraid of that.
2: Eugene, hold on. I hope you know better than to hinge your faith on the latest archaeological finds.
1: But the evidence...
2: is inconclusive. Just because it's a first-century parchment doesn't mean it's true. And that's why I'm in hiding, so I can investigate what I found without a lot of political interference. This thing is so explosive, any group could use it to their own selfish ends. But I need you to keep your head, Eugene. Don't panic.
1: Yes, of course. It's just that my Christianity is still so relatively new to me, and I suppose I feel threatened. Do you have any sort of plan that I can relay to Jason?
2: Well, my first priority is to use the parchment to find the supposed burial place of those bones. I'm almost there.
1: Can I be of assistance?
2: Oh, I'd love for you to, Eugene, but evading all those watchful eyes is easier when there's only one person. One piece more, and I should have it.
1: Well, what should we do in the meantime?
2: Oh, nothing. Just meet me on the stairs at 3 this afternoon. I'll be disguised again.
1: Right.
2: Oh, and don't tell Jason the plan in your room. I'm pretty certain it's bugged.
1: What isn't these days?
2: Uh-oh, somebody's getting on. Back into character. Mm. Thank you for your help, young man. You've been most gracious.
1: Huh? Yes, sir. My pleasure, sir.
2: This is the lobby, isn't it? My floor, I guess. Goodbye.
1: Goodbye, sir.
3: Which floor are you going to?
1: Huh? Oh, 7th.
3: 7th it is. Nice to see a fellow American.
1: Well, yes, likewise. Where are you from in the good old USA?
3: The Chicago area.
1: Oh, really? That's interesting because I... Huh?
3: Let's not be coy.
1: I beg your pardon? Why did you stop the elevator? Don't tell me you want my wallet, too.
3: Your wallet? Don't be absurd. I need to talk to you.
1: You do? But who are you?
3: I'm Professor Stephen Charles.
1: Professor Charles?
3: Yes, and I'm desperate to find John Whittaker.
4: Why the elevator's taking so long.
5: Jason, I really am sorry about this. Please don't take it the wrong way.
4: You lied to my father and put him in a potentially life-threatening situation. Oh, I won't take it the wrong way.
5: I didn't lie to him. I didn't know anything about it until a few days ago.
4: But you know about it now, and you're still playing the agency's game. Come on, Tasha. Ditch them and help me. We'll hook up with my dad and find out the truth about that parchment.
5: Right now, I don't care about the truth of Witt's parchment. If it exists, it could be nursery rhymes for all it matters to me. I'm here to get the bad guys.
4: Oh, can you tell the difference between the good guys and bad guys anymore? I'm not sure I can.
5: Oh, Jason.
4: See you around the schoolyard. Eugene, I have to say right now that I am getting...
1: It's me, Eugene Meltzner. Let's go into the bathroom. I'll turn on the shower.
4: wrong knob. Try this one. What's going on? I have it from a good source that our room is bugged.
6: Really? What source?
4: Your father.
6: What?
4: Jason, you won't believe the elevator ride I had. First I saw your dad. He was in disguise, of course. And then Professor Charles got on.
6: Professor Charles? He's here too?
4: Yes. And strangely enough, your father didn't make himself known. He went back into his character as an old man and got off the elevator.
6: Well, obviously, Dad doesn't trust Charles for some reason.
4: Obviously, he doesn't.
6: But you saw Dad, and he's okay.
4: Yes, he's in hiding, just as his message said. And he has a plan.
6: This is great. You better tell me what it is.
7: Eugene, are you in there? Eugene. Hello, Eugene, are you in there?
8: Yes, who is it?
7: It's Alfred Brownlee. Are you all right?
8: Oh, I'm fine.
4: Greetings, Mr. Brownlee.
7: Hi. Were you having a shower?
4: Huh? Oh, well...
7: Fully dressed?
4: No, he wasn't.
7: Jason, thank heavens you're all right. I've been so worried about you.
6: The car's in the parking garage near the stairs.
7: Thanks. You must tell me everything that happened to you.
6: Well, I will. Later. I'm exhausted right now. Jet lag.
7: I understand. I was wondering, though, have you heard from your father?
4: Well, strange you should...
6: Why? Have you heard something?
7: I've learned from my sources that neither fanatical group have him, and they're still desperately trying to find him. I thought that since he wasn't kidnapped, maybe you'd heard something.
6: I haven't heard from my father, but thanks for checking. Now, if you don't mind...
7: Are you sure everything's all right, Jason?
6: Everything's fine. It's just been a tough morning, really. I'll fill you in later.
7: Well, if you say so. But don't hesitate to call if you need anything.
6: Oh, no, I won't. Thanks, Alfred. Goodbye.
4: Jason, what was that all about? Alfred's been very helpful to us.
6: Maybe so. But it seems coincidental that Brownlee would show up just then and ask about hearing from Dad. I think our best rule of thumb is to trust no one from now on.
4: Maybe we better go into the bathroom.
6: No. This I want whoever is listening to hear. Jason Whittaker speaking to you with his own voice. We're not trusting anyone from this point on. Do you hear me? We're not trusting anyone.
4: The stairway is that last door on the right. Mr. Whittaker said he'd meet us somewhere between floors.
6: Good.
4: We're free and clear.
6: Don't you believe it? This is too easy. Hey, there's my father.
4: Where? Oh, what a clever disguise. Mr. Whittaker! Mr. Whittaker, it's me, Eugene. We think you're right about the room being bugged.
9: What's wrong with you? Are you crazy?
4: Oh, I understand. It isn't safe to speak.
6: Eugene, that's a cleaning lady.
4: What?
6: I think that's my dad, one floor down.
4: Oh, I'm so embarrassed. I beg your pardon, ma'am.
9: I should hit you with my mop.
4: I'm so sorry.
6: Come on, Eugene.
4: Would have been a great disguise.
6: So much for being discreet.
10: Hi, boys. Did you get any information from the cleaning lady?
6: Oh, hi, Dad.
10: Hi, Jason.
6: Oh, it's good to see you. Though you've aged quite a lot since I last saw you.
4: That's his disguise, Jason.
6: I know, Eugene.
10: Look, we don't have much time. I think I've worked out where the bones are hidden.
4: You have?
6: Where are they?
10: I won't say. Just in case someone is bold enough to kidnap either one of you. It'd be terrible if someone planted some bones there just to make a point.
6: What do you want us to do?
10: Well, do you think you can shake your tails?
4: Beg your pardon?
10: I mean, get rid of anyone who might be following you.
6: Well, we can certainly try. Why?
10: I want you to meet me at the Egged bus terminal on Joppa Street in 2 hours at the lockers.
4: You think they hid his bones in a bus locker?
10: Just meet me there. I'll be disguised, so wait for me to approach you.
6: Okay, we'll see you at the bus terminal in 2 hours.
10: Right.
6: Dad?
10: Huh?
6: Be careful.
10: You too. Thank you, young man. You have been most kind.
6: Okay, Eugene. I think we need to come up with an escape plan while we have an early dinner.
4: I'm up to whatever you need me to do.
6: Really? Maybe we should ask the cleaning lady if she agrees.
4: How droll.
6: Now we're two. We hungry.
4: Waffles? Hummus?
11: Can you hear me? Yes, cleaning lady here. They're on their way down, and they've just made contact with the target. That's right. John Avery Whittaker himself.
12: It looks like there's danger waiting at every turn. Do you think Whit, Jason, and Eugene will get through it all right? And will they ever learn the secret of the burial place of Jesus? 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